0: appeared on a Delta flight from Las Vegas to Atlanta and triggered a federal investigation. The crew shut down the plane's Wi-Fi for around 30 minutes after discovering the unauthorized network. Delta says no systems were hacked. Flight safety was never at risk. Flash flooding is keeping rescue crews busy in parts of Indiana, with dozens of reports of people stranded in cars in Delaware County. Sheriff Tom Skinner.
1: It's got quite a current behind me, so I just warn people about staying out of, you know, not driving through standing water.
0: A network appeared on a Delta flight from Las Vegas to Atlanta and triggered a federal investigation. The crew shut down the plane's Wi-Fi for around 30 minutes after discovering the unauthorized network. Delta says no systems were hacked. Flight safety was never at risk. Flash flooding is keeping rescue crews busy in parts of Indiana, with dozens of

0: has issued flood warning from Illinois through Indiana and parts of Ohio, Kentucky, West Virginia, Virginia, and Tennessee. A baby born with a congenital heart defect is at the center of a Texas court battle as surrogate mom claims the biological parents wanted her to terminate the pregnancy.
1: The newborn was delivered Wednesday in Dallas by an Alaskan surrogate who says she traveled to Texas after the California biological parents tried to pressure her into ending the pregnancy. The parents strongly deny that claim and say they wanted the baby born in California for specialized medical treatment. Texas Attorney General Ken Paxton backed the surrogate's legal challenge, and a Texas court ordered life saving care for the infant while also granting the biological parents authority over medical decisions as the custody dispute moves forward. I'm Monica Nelson.
0: And I'm Anthony Lucero, USA Radio News.
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0: Carter Robbins High School in Georgia. The ninth grade victim suffered non-life-threatening injuries. A 14-year-old classmate was taken into custody after fleeing the school. Classes are canceled for the remainder of the week. For USA Radio News, I'm Anthony Lucero.
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2: Hormuz close until its demands are met, with one Iranian military advisor suggesting the war could continue until President Trump leaves office. The warning comes as Washington says it has the upper hand in the conflict. More than 30 nations have condemned Iran's execution of protesters.
3: More than 30 countries, including Britain, France, Canada, and Germany, are condemning Iran's execution of people involved in anti-government protests. The United Nations says Iran has executed at least 56 people on national security charges since March. Iran's foreign minister accused Western nations of hypocrisy and criticized their support for Israel. Ron Warner, USA Radio News.
2: White House Press Secretary Karoline Leavitt will be leaving her position at the end of the month and become an outside advisor to President Trump. Trump says Leavitt will continue working closely with the administration and praised her as one of the most trusted aides he has. A replacement has not yet been announced. Mexican cartels are shifting from smuggling drugs north to smuggling fuel south. Texas DPS Director Freeman Martin says truckers overload rigs with watered-down fuel, then sell it in Mexico for three times the price.
4: The top revenue for the cartel, recent estimates are $12 to $21 billion annually.
2: Martin calls the operation organized crime. The Justice Department has announced arrests in an alleged sham marriage scheme involving Chinese citizens.
5: Attorney General Todd Blanche says nearly a dozen suspects arranged more than 1,000 fake marriages since 2016, paying U.S. citizens to marry Chinese nationals. Authorities say the marriages were staged to appear legitimate and help the Chinese nationals obtain green cards. John Summers, USA Radio News.
6: At the closing bell, the Dow Jones added 69 points, the S&P gained 50, and the NASDAQ rose 214 points. I'm Lizzie Radabali.
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2: Former Southern Poverty Law Center executive Heidi Byrick is facing federal fraud charges in a broader Justice Department case involving the organization. Prosecutors accuse Byrick of misusing donor funds and funneling money to extremist organizations such as the Ku Klux Klan and the Aryan Brotherhood. The California Department of Food and Agriculture officials and grape industry boards have pledged $820,000 to fight a pest.
6: The invasive glassy wing sharpshooter spreads Pierce's disease, which kills grapevines and has no cure. Thousands of infested grapevines were shipped to Costco stores across California in May, as well as another flowering plant. Officials have since contacted customers, destroyed plants, and set up traps to control the pest. Critics say the funding is far from enough. State officials requested $32 million in federal aid in June to help with eradication and control efforts. It was denied. I'm Dina Kodiak.
2: If you have a phone, you most likely are getting hit with an influx of spam calls here recently.
8: According to tracking data, Americans received an estimated 4.4 billion robocalls last month. So odds are you got some. And no matter how clever you are in blocking them, the spammers have workarounds to get you to pick up. They use your area code and use fake caller ID like the IRS. And you can't stop them because spam calls are not illegal. The FCC says if you don't recognize the number, it's best not to answer and hit block. I'm Bree Tennis.
2: And I'm Anthony Lucero, USA Radio News.
9: Papa, why can't we telegraph while riding a horse?
10: Son, there ain't no one to blame but Jeffro. He was riding old Betsy the Stallion, tip-tapping away at his telegraph, when blam, ran right into the side of the saloon.
8: Code and use fake caller ID like the IRS. And you can't stop them because spam calls are not illegal. The FCC says if you don't recognize the number, it's best not to answer and hit block. I'm Bree Tennis.
2: And I'm Anthony Lucero, USA Radio News.
9: Papa, why can't we telegraph while riding a horse?
10: Son, there ain't

0: This is Lee Habib, and this is Our American Stories, the show where America is the star and the American people. If you want to know about American history, it's imperative that you know the role that the Bible played in shaping our country. Our founding fathers, both Christian and non-Christian alike, were heavily influenced by the Bible. Here to share another story is Robert Morgan, who's the author of 100 Bible Verses That Made America, defining moments that shaped our enduring foundation of faith. Let's take a listen.
1: Here they came from across the colonies amid fear and rising tensions. Delegates arriving in Philadelphia on September the 4th, 1774, to convene the First Continental Congress. There was Samuel Adams and John Adams and George Washington. These men and many others had come to Philadelphia to discuss how the colony should respond to what they called the Intolerable Acts, laws that had been passed by the British Parliament after the Boston Tea Party. Among the delegates was Thomas Cushing from Boston, considered by England to be a dangerous radical. Cushing was a Congregationalist, and he had strong beliefs in the power of prayer. As they assembled, Cushing made a motion that they began their business every day with prayer. Some of the delegates opposed this motion because of the diversity of denominations that were represented by the delegates. But Samuel Adams, the firebrand of the Revolution, and also a devout member of the Congregational Church, rose and asserted that he was no bigot and could hear a prayer from any gentleman of piety and virtue who was at the same time a friend of his country. And so when they realized it didn't matter so much the denomination, Sam Adams nominated a local Anglican pastor, Jacob Duché, to lead in prayer, and the delegates agreed. About the same time, a rumor swept through Philadelphia, which later proved untrue, that at that very moment, Boston was being shelled by British cannons. When the delegates gathered the next morning and assembled in Carpenter's Hall for the agreed-upon prayer, they were all tense and confused. In that room were other icons of liberty, such as John Hancock and Patrick Henry. Duché opened the Anglican prayer book to the prescribed reading for the day, and the delegates instantly sensed the section of Scripture was providential. It was from Psalm 35, and Duché read these words, "Plead my cause, O Lord, with those who strive with me. Fight against those who fight against me. Let those be put to shame and brought to dishonor who seek after my life. Let those be turned back and brought to confusion who plot my hurt." No more appropriate scripture could have been found, and yet it wasn't pre-planned. Duché was simply reading the day's liturgy. And then Jacob Duché led in a powerful prayer. It lasted in all, they say, about 10 minutes, and it has been called the most famous prayer of the American Revolution. He said in part, "O Lord, our Heavenly Father, high and mighty King of kings and Lord of lords, who dost from thy throne behold,

0: hold all the dwellers on earth and reignest with power supreme and uncontrolled over all the kingdoms, empires, and governments. Look down in mercy, we beseech thee, on these our American states who have fled to thee from the rod of the oppressor and thrown themselves on thy gracious protection, desiring to be henceforth dependent only upon thee. He continued, Be thou present, O God of wisdom, and direct the counsels of this honorable assembly. Enable them to settle things on the best and surest foundation, that the scene of blood may be speedily closed, and that order, harmony, and peace may be effectually restored, and that truth and justice, religion, and piety prevail and flourish among the people. Preserve the health of their bodies and the vigor of their minds. Shower down upon them and the millions they represent such temporal blessings as thou seest expedient for them in this world, and crown them with everlasting glory in the world to come. All this we ask in the name and through the merits of Jesus Christ, thy Son and our Savior. Well, afterwards, John Adams described this event in a letter to his wife, Abigail. Mr. Duché appeared and read several prayers in the established form, and then he read the collect for the seventh day of September, which was the 35th Psalm. You must remember that this was the morning after we heard the horrible rumor of the colonnade of Boston. He said, I never saw a greater effect upon an audience. It seemed as if heaven had ordained that psalm to be read on that morning. After this, Mr. Duché, unexpectedly to everyone, struck out into an extemporaneous prayer which filled the bosom of every man present. I must confess, I never heard a better prayer or one so well pronounced with fervor, with such ardor, such earnestness and pathos, and in language so elegant and sublime for America, for the Congress, for the province of Massachusetts Bay, and especially for the town of Boston. It had an excellent effect on everyone there. According to other accounts, many of the delegates were in tears, and some were on their knees. It was as though the Lord himself had come down into the room to receive the prayers of these frightened but determined revolutionaries. Jacob Duché's prayers so braced the Continental Congress that he henceforth started each day's session in prayer, becoming, in effect, America's first congressional chaplain.
1: And a terrific job on the production, editing, and storytelling by our own Greg Hengler. And a special thanks to Robert Morgan, who's the author of 100 Bible Verses That Made America. My goodness, that line at the beginning of his prayer, Be thou present, O God of wisdom. I almost think we should lead all of our prayers there, because it's such a great and specific place to start. He had read earlier from Psalm 35, and it felt as if heaven itself had arranged that prayer, said John Adams. The story of the First Continental Congress's first prayer session here on Our American Stories. 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
11: I've never been one who's starstruck. 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
1: This is Lee Habib, and this is Our American Stories. Few lyrics signal Christmas more than roasted chestnuts, but by the time the words were penned in 1945, those days were already gone. The American chestnut tree had vanished, and in its place, nostalgia for the plant grew. Let's get into the story.
14: You almost hear the nostalgia sometimes when you think about
15: chestnuts roasting on an open fire.
14: It's interesting too, because there's another Christmas song.
16: At the fireplace while we watch the chestnuts pop.
14: That's the chestnuts. Because if you don't score a chestnut and you put it in the fire, it will
16: pop, pop, pop, pop.
14: And you can still go to New York City today and buy chestnuts on the street at Christmas time. But it is nostalgia. It's not real anymore. What we had was about 4 billion chestnut trees, and within about 50 years, everything was gone. Street corner New York chestnuts quickly became Chinese ones.
17: That was Michael Gergen, CEO of the American Chestnut Foundation, or TACF for short.
14: When we lost the chestnut, we lost this relationship with forests, life, the American experience, all of it. Gone. All sorts of wildlife were reliant on the tree. Turkey, deer, bear, Native Americans managed that tree. So there was a system that was very much designed so that there was constantly chestnuts, so there was constantly wildlife for them to hunt. The Haudenosaunee tribe in New York even called the tree a cousin. It was so important to their life. When European colonization came in, it provided a lot of opportunities. Chestnut was absolutely important for that winter food supply. You know, it was often called the bread tree.
17: And one region in America would seize on those opportunities like no other.
14: In Appalachia, it was just a part of life. In addition to being a tree that provided food for human beings, particularly in poorer communities, the chestnut harvest actually made up a significant portion of income for folks. kids would talk about selling, you know, nuts to folks on train cars and being able to produce a tremendous amount of income for their family.
18: And the nuts, they were quite a bit of feed for animals as well, hogs in particular.
14: The tannin industry is the one that was really interesting. So the ability to take tannins from the chestnut and actually use it in leather treatment was really, really influential for a very long period of time.
18: And that's one of the reasons why it was great for fencing, construction, because of that high tannin concentration. It doesn't rot. All the treated pine that you see now, you could just use chestnut. You wouldn't have to treat it.
14: You can still find chestnut in a lot of places. They called it the cradle to grave species in Appalachia because it was literally a cradle and literally a grave for people, but it provided a whole lot of life in between.
17: But that way of life was about to come crashing down. Dissatisfied with the American chestnut's wild nature and small fruit, orchard growers began importing the Chinese chestnut, a cousin from Asia, specifically bred for agricultural use. What they didn't know was that they were also importing a stowaway, chestnut blight. The Chinese chestnut was immune to the disease, but its American cousin would have no such luxury.
14: 1904, a forester at the Bronx Zoo noticed the Chinese blight. In one of his handwritten notes, he said, "This would be devastating." And he was absolutely right.
17: Spreading by both wind and rain, it rapidly tore through the American chestnut population. In a single year, it could advance roughly 20 miles.
14: There were a couple of attempts by the Department of Agriculture to actually solve the problem directly, and they failed.
17: People could only watch as tumorous cankers strangled the life from their ancient trees. But that would be assuming that they even had the luxury to watch.
19: A host of unemployed citizens faced the grim problem of existence, and an equally great number toil with little return.
20: Only a foolish optimist can deny the dark realities of the moment.
14: The Depression takes Appalachia, and think about that for a moment. If you lost your winter food, lost some income from wood, from tannins, Appalachia pretty much emptied out.
17: But not all hope was lost. Not every tree was killed by the first wave of disease. A scattered few survived long enough for their seeds to be grown in carefully protected orchards. Once a staple of American life, the American chestnut was now on hospice.
14: Government gave up on it. That's when volunteers came together and said, "We're not ready to give up."
17: That's where the American Chestnut Foundation comes in. A volunteer organization with one expressed aim: producing an American chestnut capable of surviving in the wild.
14: If you ask everybody who's working on bringing this tree back, they'll talk about it as there's something that was lost from this landscape. It's a good idea to try to bring it back because it's the right thing to do. There are days I honestly am in awe of what they're capable of, because these are folks who've been working for 40 years just trying to keep chestnuts alive.
17: That work means pollinating individual flowers by hand in the heat of summer, trucking water during droughts, and infecting each meticulously grown tree with the most virulent strain of blight to ensure only the fittest survive to parent the next generation. But that's only the groundwork.
14: You know, we've got really terrific academics who are supporting us. We've got foresters. We've got state departments of forestry across the country. Sometimes, you know, they'll volunteer after hours to help us out. Sometimes they give us equipment to use. I even have one member who was a career diplomat, and you know, he really experienced the culture of chestnut in China and went back to university to get a PhD in natural resources so that he could help us study the American chestnut.
17: But despite so much commitment, success has been far from guaranteed.
14: The original plan was to breed in just 1/16th Chinese chestnut to have a more resistant tree. We got there, we did too much. Bottom line, that was devastating when you realize that it wasn't going to work. We really had a lot of hope in the transgenic process. There was a major growth penalty. That means that the tree's not going to get tall in the forest. That's the whole reason that we're breeding these things. You know, so that was devastating. The most important thing is to not turn those things into the heartbreak that they are, but into the learning that they really are. I think the beauty of a continuous improvement program like we've got for Chestnut is we're not going to make any promises, but we are going to deliver. And we're delivering right now. That's something I couldn't have said with confidence 10 years ago.
17: Enter recurrent genomic selection, the statistical process that greatly increases the precision of breeding programs by predicting the traits of potential offspring. Often used for things such as increasing meat production or milk volume, it is now bringing a species back from the brink of extinction.
14: What I'm incredibly hopeful about is that, you know, the amount of resistance that we're already experiencing in this first generation of trees. At the end of 20 years, we'll have that third generation far more resistant. Those are going to last well beyond my lifetime. And I'm so excited about getting those trees on the landscape. Celebrate the United States for lots of different reasons, but I go back and I look at some of the early writings of Alex de Tocqueville. He was a Frenchman who came over to the U.S. and sort of wrote about what the country was like. And one of the things that he found really remarkable was that ordinary Americans would just come together to solve extraordinary problems. And that's really epitomized in the spirit of the American Chestnut Foundation.
1: And a terrific job on the production, editing, and storytelling by our own James Jowski. And a special thanks to Michael Gergen for sharing the story of the chestnut tree. Appalachia itself thrived on the bounty of chestnut trees, from the chestnuts themselves to the tree itself and its properties for things like fence posts and so many other great uses. And then came the Chinese blight, and in steps the American Chestnut Foundation to try and solve the problem. And that is, as Tocqueville said, one of the great things about this country. We gather together voluntarily and solve all kinds of problems the government isn't equipped to do or may not be inclined to do. The story of the chestnut tree on Our American Stories.
0: Someone had a birthday.
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1: 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And up next, a story from Pete Kors on Adolf Kors. Take it away, Pete.
31: Well, so Adolf was born somewhere in the 1840s in a little place called Barmen on Wuppertal in Germany. And kind of an interesting story. People say the Kors name is kind of unusual for a German name. His birth certificate, he was signed in as Kors, K-O-R-S, which is very German, and his father actually signed K-O-H-R-S. And by the time his sister was born, about 8 or 10 years later, there was a Dutch magistrate who brought the double O from their language, and it became C-O-R-S. His father was a flour miller, died when he was 10. He had been apprenticed three times in order to survive, once as a flour miller, his father's trade, once as a printer bookbinder. And those are 3 years indentureships, which, as I understand, in those days, that meant you got room and board, and that's about it. And then the third one in brewing. We don't know the details of how or why he decided to leave Germany. He was always very proud of his German heritage. But he stowed away on a ship, landed in Baltimore, had no papers, had no money, had no, was able to work off his passage. As soon as he did, he started working his way across the country, and I guess it's a, you know, a typical great American story of coming to a land of opportunity and freedom, but with no safety nets. I mean, you came here, you were on your own, as so many pioneers did after this country became free from the monarchical rule of England. And he worked on the Erie Barge Canal, as we understand it. He worked at a brewery in Naperville, Illinois, the Stenger Brewery, became general manager of the brewery there, left, came further west, ended up in Denver, started a business importing cask wine from California and taking it by pack horse up to the mining towns between Idaho Springs, Georgetown, Central City, Blackhawk, and selling them, and that's how he made a living. And then I guess some of his German friends in Denver said, well, you know how to brew beer, we could use a good brewery. Joined up with a financial partner. I think he invested about $10,000 in 11 acres in Golden, Colorado, where he had found a source of spring water. The brewery was incorporated in 1873, 3 years before Colorado statehood. His partner lasted about 8 years and decided the beer business wasn't going anywhere. And Adolf had turned it into a sole proprietorship. And he really had no formal education, but he had a practical education. And I think that was probably true for most immigrants at that time. They came with their skills, with their ability to do hard labor. And it wasn't easy. I'm sure it wasn't easy. And as I look at some of the pictures that we have in the archives of the brewery workers sitting around the tanks and the kegs, it's pretty obvious that they were a pretty rough crew. You know, he struggled, but the business was growing. In those days, there were over 20 breweries in Colorado. Most of the mining towns had their own breweries, we would equate to craft breweries today, boutique breweries. If you hike throughout Colorado and pay attention, a lot of these old abandoned mining towns and mining areas, you'll find hops growing wild. And he literally started by, you know, hauling beer by pack horse. And then he began to buy properties. And pre-prohibition, you sold beer by having, like craft breweries doing today, by having saloons and bars. We have a listing, actually, I think the first year of taxes were 1915. And he did a full accounting of all his properties in Denver and in southern Colorado and around the region. Prohibition changed all that, and brewers could no longer own retail liquor saloons and bars. Another interesting story about Adolf. He needed to double the capacity of his brewery because they were doing quite well and growing. And I believe it was 1884. I can't remember for sure the date. He had just completed the new facilities, and a flood came down Clear Creek and wiped out his new brewery. And he had borrowed money from the banks in Denver to build that. And of course, beer sales primarily grow in the summertime. And so here his brewery in the spring has wiped out all of his inventory. Went back to the banks and said, look, if you'll double down, I'll rebuild and I'll pay it off. And he did, but he never borrowed another dime. He decided that that was not a good way to proceed. So really the company didn't ever borrow money until about the late 1880s. We'd been growing and we needed the additional capital to expand the brewery. So people often ask, why in the world in the 60s and 70s when the company was growing so fast were you only in 11 states? And the simple answer is every dime that we had was invested back into the company because we had no debt. We couldn't borrow money to grow any faster. So that's in the mid-70s when competition from the east, particularly Anheuser-Busch, came more west. We began to expand our territory, and people used to say it had something to do with quality, and to a certain degree it did. In 11 states, we could have pretty good control of quality. But the real reason is we needed to, in order to become a competitor with the big guys and keep them from burying us, we expanded territory. The rest, I guess, is, as they say, is history. A couple of funny stories after Prohibition. Back in those days, a banquet was a big deal. You didn't have fast food restaurants. You didn't have people on there, you know, going out to clubs. And I mean, if you had a banquet, that was a big deal. And my grandfather said to the, we had no marketing department per se in those days. And said, well, I think we ought to, well, this is a beer that's good enough for a banquet. And so that's where banquet came from. And the another funny story, you know, now we have the Coors Banquet has the stubby bottles, and it's a retro. It goes back to the early days after Prohibition when we had stubby bottles. And I asked my uncle one time, I don't know if this is a true story or not, I asked my uncle one time, why did we go to long necks? And he said, the cowboys, when they go dancing, would put their bottles in the back pocket so they could dance, and the beer would slosh out. And so that's how long necks got started. Now, I don't know if that's true, accurate or not, but that's why everybody went to long necks, and stubby, everybody had pretty much had stubbies back in the early days after Prohibition. So now we've gone back to the, I guess they put their beers down when they go dance. I don't know, but anyway.
1: And a special thanks to Monty and to Alex for the storytelling and putting that story together so beautifully. And a special thanks to Pete Coors and what a story he had to tell about Adolf Coors. Born in Germany, he became an apprentice and even talked about indentureships. This is back when young people would work for room and board, and that was it. And my goodness, by 1873, having come to America, moved all the way out to the West and learned not by formal education, but by practical education, that is, experience, forged and formed a company that was incorporated in 1873, 3 years before Colorado was even a state. And all these years later, this family business, well, it's still a family business, and that doesn't happen often. The story of Adolf Coors and Coors Brewing Company, as told by Pete Coors here on Our American Stories. 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
1: This is Lee Habib, and this is Our American Stories. In the mid-1880s, Manifest Destiny was all the rage. From Texas to California to Oregon and beyond, America truly became a nation stretching from sea to shining sea. In fact, James K. Polk added more land in his one term in office than Thomas Jefferson did in his two, a staggering feat considering how monumental the Louisiana Purchase was. But it wasn't just the government getting in on expansionism. Here to share the story of William Walker, Nicaragua, and the filibusters is Mark Kawar, author of America, but bigger. Take it away, Mark.
19: When the Spanish were in the Western Hemisphere, they wanted to spread Catholicism. They wanted to spread Spanish civilization. That wasn't completely absent from American Manifest Destiny, but it was never the number one reason. Usually the motivation was much more practical, whether it was a strategic port, access to fishing waters, farmland, mining, or just places to spread out. In the 19th century, Americans saw the world as ripe for the taking, and bigger was better. If there was some valuable land somewhere, someone was trying to take it, and the only things that were stopping them were geography or armed resistance. Part of it is the history of scarcity in Europe. You might be a peasant on your little tiny plot of land, and that was all you were ever going to have. And then you come, and there's the Great Plains stretching before you, and you're like a starving man at a feast. Expansionism was just in the air in mid-19th century America. The country absorbed Texas, it won a war with Mexico and took the Southwest and California. It negotiated with Great Britain and took what is now the Pacific Northwest. So the government was expanding rapidly. But it wasn't just government policy. These ideas of expansionism and more is better, they were present in all areas of society. Sometimes when the government wasn't acting, private individuals called filibusters, they were going to take it themselves, whether it be Cuba, Mexico, or further afield. There was this spirit that you can just do things. It was an optimistic country, the young country. People had a lot of energy and entrepreneurial spirit. Sometimes they channeled that into cultural achievements or business ventures or scientific achievements. Some people channeled it into foreign conquest. Do you want me to talk about William Walker's invasion of Mexico? He is the type of character who, if they made a Hollywood movie about him, no one would want to see it because it sounds too fictional. He was a one-man empire builder. William Walker was born in Tennessee, and he was a bit of a child prodigy. Graduated university at 14, and had careers in law, medicine, and journalism by his 20s. But his life took a turn when the woman he was in love with died of cholera, and he decided to reinvent himself. He took that entrepreneurial spirit of America at the time, and the business he was going to be in was foreign conquest. So he moved to California, which had only recently become part of the United States, and there was a gold rush still going on, feuded with local politicians, fought a duel, and gathered around him a group of about 50 men and hatched a plot that they were going to carve out their own new country out of Mexican land. There was no concept of the border as a hard line. The borders were mostly unguarded. There wasn't the border patrol. People were crossing over all the time without visas, without official ports of entry. You would go into Mexico and do business. People owned farms or ranches on both sides of the border. And if you could sort of sneak past the harbor patrol, you could just sail to Mexico and launch an armed invasion. So they got on a ship. They sailed down to the Baja California Peninsula, which at the time had a very small population, easily conquered a town. Walker declared himself the ruler, and this was going to be a new American-led Republic of Lower California. Now, quickly, Mexican resistance started to coalesce and drove him out of town. He marched north, founded a new capital closer to the U.S. border, was chased out of that as well, and his Republic of Lower California lasted less than a year. The whole expedition was a bit of a disaster. But rather than disheartening Walker, he decided to regroup, reorganize, and try again. And his next target was going to be Nicaragua. Nicaragua had only recently become independent. It was part of a larger Central American state that had broken apart. And Nicaragua had been in almost constant civil war since then. It was becoming important, though, because it sat on the most popular route to California. This was before the Panama Canal. The easiest way to get to California was to take a ship from the East Coast, dock in Nicaragua, transit the country over to the other side, get another ship, go up to California. And Americans controlled this transit. They were growing very wealthy, and some of that wealth was accumulating in Nicaragua as well. So it was a tempting target for William Walker because it was wealthy, it was unstable, and it had a heavy American influence already. So Walker sails south to Nicaragua with about 50 men who he calls the Immortals. They are in correspondence with one of the sides in the Nicaraguan Civil War. They land in Nicaragua and suffer some early defeats. But then Walker almost stumbles upon his opponent's capital, which was undefended. His opponents are out fighting in other parts of the country, and so he goes in and he seizes Granada with very little fighting. So his side in the Civil War has an established capital, and he manages to pull off the diplomatic coup of getting that government recognized by the U.S. president. Now he has a capital and legitimacy, and his Nicaraguan allies make him head of the army. And at this point, he quickly starts purging opponents. So the neighboring countries in Central America are getting scared, and they think, this guy is going to attach Nicaragua to the United States, and we're going to be next. So they start organizing against him, and William Walker decides to launch a preemptive strike, and he invades Costa Rica. He's soundly defeated. So he flees back to Nicaragua, kind of holes up in his capital, and organizes, let's just say, a questionable vote in which he's elected president of Nicaragua. This is certainly not a free and fair vote of the entire country. He controls very little of the country, but now he's the president of Nicaragua. And that gets Americans very excited. Pretty soon, Americans start flooding into Nicaragua, thousands. What does President Walker do?
0: Men, I have found a solution to our problem. Slavery.
19: He reinstitutes slavery. He makes English the official language. And this gets him even more support. Americans are getting excited about the idea of adding Nicaragua as a slavery state to give the South more power. But Northerners hated this idea. And Southerners at the federal level, their hearts were with the filibusters, but they found them an annoyance because they often got in the way of official government annexation attempts. You probably heard of the Gadsden Purchase, where the federal government sends a negotiator down to Mexico to organize a purchase of land. Federal officials believed that if filibusters hadn't been invading Mexico and kind of poisoning the well and creating so much ill will among Mexicans, Gadsden might have gotten more land. Adding Nicaragua as a state, Walker probably doesn't want to do that. He keeps his motives a little bit close, but it seems that he really wanted to rule the country himself, not attach it somewhere else. And he had a larger vision of conquests across Central America and Mexico, and who knows how far he would have gone if he wasn't stopped. While he's gathering all of this outside support, he also starts making enemies. The other Central American countries, but then he makes a really crucial decision that earns him a very important enemy. He seizes some ships from Cornelius Vanderbilt. Vanderbilt is the wealthy American who had been controlling this transit across Nicaragua, making a lot of money. Walker takes some of his ships to help his war effort. Vanderbilt is not pleased. He starts bankrolling Walker's opponents. And at this point, the writing is on the wall. Americans start fleeing. There's a cholera outbreak. His rule falls apart, and he surrenders to an American naval officer who whisks him back to the United States. He's going to face trial for violating neutrality laws, but he gets a hero's welcome. And Walker quickly starts organizing more invasions of Central America. He eventually goes back and lands in Honduras. The idea was to march again to Nicaragua. But then he is captured by the British, who have a presence in Honduras. He is surrendered to them, thinking that they would probably send him back to the U.S. or treat him well. They hand him over to the Hondurans, who shoot him. He's dead at 36.
1: The story of William Walker, the forgotten American president of Nicaragua, here on Our American Stories.
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0: 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Stay tuned for more updates and changes coming soon.
1: Economic pressure point as the U.S. and Iran dispute who controls that waterway. Shipping has fallen about 90% from pre-war levels, while oil prices remain elevated and disruptions threaten energy supplies as well as the global economy. A small Tennessee town could soon become home to a major ICE operations center.
2: Federal records show the Department of Homeland Security has awarded a contract worth up to $63 million for an ICE National Coordination Center in Adams, near the Kentucky border. The facility would support immigration enforcement operations nationwide and could operate around the clock through at least 2030. Local leaders say they were unaware of the plans and have not received zoning or land use requests. Immigration advocates are raising concerns, while city officials say they're still trying to learn exactly what is being proposed and where it would be located. I'm Brady Hopkins.
1: A former Clinton aide is warning that Air Force One leaks could endanger presidents.
3: A retired Air Force officer who once carried President Clinton's nuclear football is warning about the security implications of a reported Air Force One decoy operation. Robert Buzz Patterson says using decoys to protect presidents is routine, but he's alarmed that details of the operation were leaked. Patterson says revealing such tactics could endanger presidents, military personnel, and reporters. Ron Warner, USA Radio News.
1: A record-breaking deployment at sea is creating a mental health crisis aboard a U.S. aircraft carrier.
4: About 5,000 sailors and Marines have been on board the USS Abraham Lincoln since November. Democratic Senator Chris Blumenthal Wednesday sent a letter to the Pentagon about the concerns it's been raising. I'm John Summers, USA Radio News.
1: Wall Street closed higher.
5: At the closing bell, the Dow Jones added 69 points, the S&P gained 50, and the NASDAQ rose 214 points. I'm Lizzie Radabali.
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1: New estimates suggest Social Security recipients could see a smaller cost of living increase next year. The 2027 COLA is now projected around 3.4%, down from earlier forecasts, as inflation continues to cool. The official adjustment will be announced in October based on third quarter inflation data. California Governor Gavin Newsom wants to lower how much utility companies pay when their equipment causes wildfires.
7: Newsom says the current rules put too much financial pressure on utilities and drive up electricity bills. His plan would cap some wildfire costs and lawyers' fees, speed up victim payments, and limit what insurance companies can collect from utilities. Critics like wildfire survivors, insurers, and local governments say the move would just shift the cost burden to victims, ratepayers, and taxpayers. Lawmakers have only a few weeks left to make a decision. I'm Dina Kodiak.
1: There's no question we are a phone society, but if you lose it, you will likely also lose it.
8: The handheld device has all the answers. It communicates with others and can throw you into a wild panic if you can't find it. That's called nomophobia, and you can hit that freak out within 1 minute of active searching. Increased heart rate, sweating, full-on dread. Psychologists say the distress is real and very similar to separation anxiety. YouGov says there's an easy solution. Put a tracker on it, or maybe look in your hand. I'm Bree Tennis.
1: And I'm Anthony Lucero, USA Radio News.
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1: Company vessels were attacked while transiting the Strait of Hormuz, with the United Arab Emirates blaming Iran. Attorney General Todd Blanche is again insisting that the Justice Department's proposed anti-weaponization fund is dead.
2: Attorney General Blanche says he's rescinded the order creating the over $1.7 billion fund and insists no money was ever distributed. The fund faced fierce criticism from both sides of the aisle, largely out of concerns that people convicted in connection with the January 6, 2021 attack on the Capitol could be awarded payments from the taxpayer-funded account. While several federal judges have also questioned the legality of how the fund was even created, Blanche says he and President Trump still support compensating people they believe were victims of a weaponized Justice Department. In Washington, I'm Scott Carr.
1: A lawsuit's been filed against President Trump's media company.
3: This comes after Trump Media announced a new product that gives paying Wall Street firms faster access to the president's Truth Social posts. The Intercept filed the suit Wednesday, saying it violates the First Amendment. The suit also notes that the scheme is profoundly corrupt. The product was initially announced last month, with firms having to pay between $60,000 to $100,000 per month to gain access to the real-time feed. I'm Mark Mayfield.
1: Tennessee has executed a convicted killer just months after a botched execution in that state.
4: Anthony Hines received a lethal injection for the 1985 murder of a hotel maid, Catherine Jean Jenkins.
5: Inmate Hines was pronounced dead at 10:43 a.m., and his last words were, "Tell my son hello."
4: Witnessing the execution was the victim's son, Dennis Jenkins.
6: I hope he did suffer. I hope he felt severe.
4: The execution comes 3 months after the attempted lethal injection of another man was called off because of a problem inserting an IV. I'm Paul Miles.
1: From America's News Network, USA Radio News.
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1: A Senate campaign is reviving some controversy over Senator Elizabeth Warren's ancestry claims.
10: Minnesota Democratic Senate nominee Peggy Flanagan is highlighting her Native American heritage as she campaigns to become the first Native woman elected to the Senate. The message is drawing renewed attention to Elizabeth Warren, who once identified as Native American, but later acknowledged she was not a tribal citizen. Warren has endorsed Flanagan. Ron Warner, USA Radio News.
1: A $2 Powerball ticket sold in Illinois
11: has turned out to be worth over $1 billion. The Illinois Lottery says the winning ticket in Wednesday night's $1 billion Powerball drawing was purchased at a convenience store in the town of Quincy. The massive jackpot has a cash value of more than $450 million. John Summers, USA Radio News.
1: Astronomers using the James Webb Space Telescope say they've discovered a never-before-seen cosmic object they're calling a black hole star. It appears to be a black hole surrounded by an enormous cloud of gas, roughly the size of our entire solar system, and it could help explain mysterious red dots seen in the early universe. An 8-year-old Pennsylvania boy got quite the surprise while fishing with his father. Seamus Coffey thought he hooked a bass, but instead he reeled in a 2-pound piranha.
12: Ah!
1: Wildlife officials confirmed the exotic fish and said it was likely an illegally released pet. For USA Radio News, I'm Anthony Lucero.
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0: And H.J. was the only one who favored it. In fact, he stayed out there long after the hours were over.
1: H.J.'s talent and passion are plain to see. So, when he turns 12, his mother proudly presents her firstborn with 3 acres of land for his birthday. The young entrepreneur quickly develops and markets a growing line of produce and homemade condiments. And shortly after, his little farm triples in size. At 15, H.J. quits school in order to focus entirely on his business, waking at 3 a.m. so he can take his vegetables to stores in Pittsburgh, only to return home and work for his father making bricks. Here's Harvard Business School professor Nancy Cohen.
2: And is a very successful junior entrepreneur selling cabbage and cucumbers and zucchini and tomatoes off his wagon to neighbors and has a growing list of customers. And from the very beginning, from his earliest days of peddling horseradish door to door or from a wagon with his own horse, he wanted to make sure his customers got only pure food.
1: H.J. is obsessed with purity. As a Christian, he associates purity with goodness. Fresh food is healthy food. This is in an age when Americans are suspicious of factory-made food, and with good reason. It is often packaged in filthy conditions and contains a stomach-turning array of cheap fillers, like leaves or wood pulp and chemical preservatives. While his competitors use golden brown bottles to hide add-ins and imperfections, H.J. makes a point of selling his mother's horseradish recipe in clear glass jars. H.J. wants his customers to believe that the food he delivers is worth every penny they spend on it. Thanks to his mother's recipes and beliefs, people grow to trust the Heinz name.
3: And what a story this is, and we will continue with the story of H.J. Heinz. And my goodness, it sounds like so many of the other entrepreneurial stories we did, no matter what the ethnicity, the story, well, it sounds the same. Service to customers. More on the H.J. 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
1: Close until its demands are met, with one Iranian military advisor suggesting the war could continue until President Trump leaves office. The warning comes as Washington says it has the upper hand in the conflict. More than 30 nations have condemned Iran's execution of protesters.
2: More than 30 countries, including Britain, France, Canada, and Germany, are condemning Iran's execution of people involved in anti-government protests. The United Nations says Iran has executed at least 56 people on national security charges since March. Iran's foreign minister accused Western nations of hypocrisy and criticized their support for Israel. Ron Warner, USA Radio News.
1: White House Press Secretary Karoline Leavitt will be leaving her position at the end of the month and become an outside advisor to President Trump. Trump says Leavitt will continue working closely with the administration and praised her as one of the most trusted aides he has. A replacement has not yet been announced. Mexican cartels are shifting from smuggling drugs north to smuggling fuel south. Texas DPS Director Freeman Martin says truckers overload rigs with watered-down fuel then sell it in Mexico for three times the price.
3: The top revenue for the cartel, recent estimates are $12 to $21 billion annually.
1: Martin calls the operation organized crime. The Justice Department has announced arrests in an alleged sham marriage scheme involving Chinese citizens.
4: Attorney General Todd Blanche says nearly a dozen suspects arranged more than 1,000 fake marriages since 2016, paying U.S. citizens to marry Chinese nationals. Authorities say the marriages were staged to appear legitimate and help the Chinese nationals obtain green cards. John Summers, USA Radio News.
5: At the closing bell, the Dow Jones added 69 points, the S&P gained 50, and the NASDAQ rose 214 points. I'm Lizzie Radabali.
1: From America's News Network, USA Radio News.
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1: Former Southern Poverty Law Center executive Heidi Beirich is facing federal fraud charges in a broader Justice Department case involving the organization. Prosecutors accuse Beirich of misusing donor funds and funneling money to extremist organizations such as the Ku Klux Klan and the Aryan Brotherhood. The California Department of Food and Agriculture officials and grape industry boards have pledged $820,000 to fight a pest.
7: The invasive glassy-winged sharpshooter spreads Pierce's disease, which kills grapevines and has no cure. Thousands of infested grapevines were shipped to Costco stores across California in May, as well as another flowering plant. Officials have since contacted customers, destroyed plants, and set up traps to control the pest. Critics say the funding is far from enough. State officials requested $32 million in federal aid in June to help with eradication and control efforts. It was denied. I'm Dina Kodiak.
1: If you have a phone, you most likely are getting hit with an influx of spam calls here recently.
8: According to tracking data, Americans received an estimated 4.4 billion robocalls last month. So odds are you got some. And no matter how clever you are in blocking them, the spammers have workarounds to get you to pick up. They use your area code and use fake caller ID like the IRS. And you can't stop them because spam calls are not illegal. The FCC says if you don't recognize the number, it's best not to answer and hit block. I'm Bree Tennis.
1: And I'm Anthony Lucero, USA Radio News.
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0: 855-225. All right, let's go to Macon, Georgia, and we have Poncho on the line. Hi, Poncho. Welcome to the show.
1: Hey, how you doing, man? Thank y'all for taking my call.
0: Yeah, absolutely. How can we help today?
1: Yes, ma'am. So, long story short, I keep it brief. I'm basically retired from two careers. I'm 41, so I feel like I've won in life, but I'm going to go back to school, figure out something I want to do when I grow up. And I've got really no debt. I've been working on the baby steps. I got my emergency fund fully funded in a high yield savings, but I have some chunks of money from some pensions and a 457. It was a public safety 457, so I don't have any penalties. So my question for y'all is, the only real debt I have is my mortgage. Mm-hmm. And I just want to know, should I invest? Should I pay it off? What do y'all think?
2: Well, I want to know, I mean, you said you've retired from this job. What will be your income moving forward? Will you be receiving some sort of retirement income from these jobs? Or tell me more about what your income is going to be, and that'll help us know.
1: Yes, ma'am. So I'm, absolutely. So I am retired military, so I do have a pension I'll get for the rest of my life.
2: Okay. How much is that?
1: It's just under 50 grand a year.
2: Okay.
1: And I do some part-time stuff now. Actually, I just retired a couple months ago. I want to go back to school, through the VA. Either I'm going to learn a trade. So I'm trying to just reinvent myself. But
0: okay.
1: The advice I got was, take all this money and then put it in an annuity. And I'm like, I don't think Mr. Ramsey's a big fan of annuities.
2: No, I wouldn't do that. But I would be interested in investing on my own. And really, you're to that point, if you've got 3 to 6 months of in an emergency fund, which you did say you had some money, I would double check and try to get it. 6 months is a great place to start. And then from there, yeah, I'd be investing 15% off of the gross. So off the $50,000 a year, that's around $625. And I would start with a Roth IRA. I'd, max one of those out. And then from there, go on to the next thing. If by that point you do have a job that is offering a 401k, that's a great place to go. If they have a match, I'd even go there first. And do your best to spread this investment around until you get to the 15%, the $625. But that's not an annuity. That's invested, through mutual funds in the market.
1: Yes, ma'am. Absolutely. So I have some money from a pension. I have some money parked in an IRA now, but I've just got different chunks of money in different spots. And, I listened to this whole spiel about annuities, and I'm like, I said, wait a minute. I said, I'm a follower of Dave Ramsey, and
0: they didn't like that, probably.
1: No. And they're like, the annuities, the old ones had a stigma. And I'm just like, I just ain't passing the smell test.
0: Yeah, well, the problem with it is you get, especially like a fixed annuity, you get stuck in a situation that has low interest. It's low risk, but it's just your money could be doing so much more. There's usually a lot of fees attached to annuities. In some cases, some good commission for the guy selling it.
2: Of course.
0: There's just probably more. Okay, so I am curious. You said you got money in different places. So you have your pension coming in. You have your emergency fund and a high yield savings account. How much is in there?
1: Just under 12 grand.
0: 12 grand. Perfect. Okay. And then what else do you have? What's in your IRA?
1: It's being moved from the county side. I want to say it's just under, it's either 48 or 50 grand.
0: Okay. And what's that invested in right now? Do you know?
1: No, ma'am. I just put it in a Roth kind of like a holding pattern.
0: Okay. And then what else do you have?
1: I have a 457. I've got, I got about 95 grand in there.
0: Okay.
1: Which I have access to. I mean, it was all pre-tax. It was tax deferred, but there's not going to be a penalty.
0: What's that invested in? Do you know how much you're making on those, on that?
1: I want to say my ROI last year was about 19%.
0: Okay, that's great. Yeah, so I almost would just park it. I mean, it's doing great. If it's invested in something long-term that you're not happy with, like a mutual funds or an index fund, you could always cash it out and move it. But then you may, because you said there's no penalties or taxes with that.
1: Well, there is taxes, unfortunately. So that, if I were to just cash that out and say put it towards

0: If you're getting close to Medicare age, let me tell you what I'm seeing and hearing. A lot of you feel overwhelmed. All those parts, all those plans. Medicare feels like a maze. That's why I want you to know about Chapter. They help you make sense of it all because you're not crazy for feeling this way. People dread the decision or put it off because it just feels too complicated. Todd in Florida said he was scared to even start, but Chapter walked him through it step by step and found a Medicare plan that actually fit his life and saved him $600 a year. That's exactly what Chapter does. They slow down, explain your options, and help you make a wise decision based on your doctors, your medications, your priorities, and your budget. And the best part, Chapter services don't cost you anything. To talk to Chapter, just dial pound 250 and say Medicare. That's pound 250, say Medicare.
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1: Hey, what's up? 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Listen, I need everyone to put your phones down. Yes, put it down. You're going to live. 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
0: All right, folks. 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
0: Most people know me as the guy who did stupid with a lot of zeros on the end. 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

0: this show has helped you think differently about money, will you share it with somebody in your life? One of the best ways to spread the word about the show is honestly you guys. It's the word of mouth of how it's helped you, because we want to get as many people as possible to a place where they have financial peace. So make sure to share the show with your friends and family. We would greatly appreciate it. All right, let's go to Ann in Colorado Springs. Hi, Ann.
1: Hi, thanks so much for taking my question.
0: Yes, absolutely. What's up?
1: Well, mine's a little bit different. I'm not calling from a personal standpoint. I'm calling on behalf of my job. I am an executive director of a small nonprofit in rural Colorado. Just a little bit of a backstory that'll maybe help understand things. Mm-hmm. We had to purchase a new facility 5 years ago so we could open a free medical clinic. And prior to that, we did not have a mortgage whatsoever. And we only bought the new building with a promise from a grant funder that after a year, they would pay off the remainder of the mortgage. So mm-hmm. we went into it not thinking we were going to have a mortgage for very long. And within that year, when I approached them again, my previous position as I was a fundraiser, it was when Roe v. Wade had fell and they no longer supported pregnancy resource centers, which is what we were. So okay. Now we got stuck with a mortgage.
0: Oh, no. The grant didn't go through.
1: It did.
2: Oh, man.
1: Yeah.
0: Man.
1: And the original mortgage was only for 5 years, and with a great interest rate. It's for 10 years total, but the first 5 years was like 3% interest.
0: Mm-hmm. Okay.
1: We did not realize that at 5 years that it was a variable interest mortgage.
0: Uh-oh.
1: And it jumped to 6.7%.
0: Shoot.
1: Yes. So that leads to where we are now. I took over as director 2 years ago and inherited $50,000 of debt for this center, for the nonprofit. And by the grace of God, we have eliminated all of that debt. And for the first time in 40 years, we actually reached our first goal of having a six-month operating buffer.
0: Oh, my gosh,
2: Anne.
0: Okay. Well done.
1: Yeah.
2: You balanced that budget. I like your style.
1: Oh, I balanced it.
0: she's like, I'm getting there.
1: This is a new problem for the board and myself to have, because we've never had anything over, like, we were nervous to pay the electric every month, and now
2: sure.
1: we have a full 6 months operating cost, which to me, I hate debt, but I also hate living in fear that we're not going to be able to provide our services and pay bills.
2: So with all that done, does it make the mortgage manageable, or tell us where the problem is?
1: Well, the mortgage is manageable because I've shifted some things, and I've actually rented out space in our building that pays for the mortgage. But it has a balloon payment due in 5 years.
2: Can it be refinanced?
1: Well, and that's the step that we are right now. So that's my big question is we looked into refinancing. We found an amazing Christian company that's going to help us refinance.
2: Good.
1: It will drop our mortgage rate by $200 a month.
2: Great. And so there's no more variable rate, which is the biggest part.
1: There's no more variable rate.
2: Uh-huh.
1: And in fact, we can revisit it I think we have it for every 3 years, that if the rate is lower, we can reamortize the schedule.
2: Okay, that's fabulous. So where's the problem?
1: The problem is we have kind of a split opinion on my board of directors. And that split is to not, because we owe $220,000 on our building.
0: Mm-hmm.
1: And they think the part that is disagreeing with the plan right now thinks that we should put every penny that we have directly to the mortgage.
2: Mm-hmm. Including the 6 months
1: and,
2: of buffer?
1: Yes. And
2: oh.
1: not keep that.
0: And
1: how
0: much is
1: buffer.
0: In there?
1: We have $157,000 right now in our buffer.
0: Okay.
1: Which
2: okay.
1: is technically about 7.5 months.
0: Yep.
1: I have no problem throwing anything over the 6 months at the mortgage and try to get it paid off as quickly as possible, but I'm really nervous not to have that buffer.
2: So what, you have to win votes? Is that the situation you need to be lobbying for?
1: We want to make sure that we're doing the right thing.
2: I mean, I agree with you.
1: This is the first problem for us that we've ever had.
0: Uh-huh.
1: We, we want to make sure that we are honoring God and being good stewards, because we depend on our donors. Mm-hmm. And one of the points of view is it's not honoring to our donors to have anything in savings. But I'm like, to me, that's being a good steward to make sure that we can keep going, you know, beyond today. So should we keep our 6-month buffer and throw anything over that at the mortgage so we can try to remove that debt as quick as possible? Or should we throw every penny at it to try to erase the debt?
0: No, I could even see a split, Anne, personally. If you went down to three months, I wonder if you guys could get some agreements, because there's a nonprofit that we support. And I remember we looked over the books at one point, and they did have a ton of savings. And even me, the, you know, Ramsey Solutions, I even kind of was like, okay, well, they can be using some of this money.
2: Sure.
0: Elsewhere, right? So I do wonder, I think that it's a great goal to have eventually again, but I do wonder if there's a little bit of a compromise, Anne, that if you guys are like, hey, let's go down to 4 months or 3 months. Okay. And this is kind of even just using the rule of thumb of just even the baby steps from a consumer side, not mm-hmm. running a business, you know, of that 3 to 6 month. But even Ramsey, mm-hmm. I mean, retained earnings for 6 months, that's pretty conservative. You know what I mean? I think you could take it down a little bit to throw some cash at this mortgage. And again, and part of it is to get everybody on board. And part of it is, I think that that's an okay move. I would not take it down to zero.
2: That does feel unwise to do that.
0: Yes.
2: To be at zero, no savings, no retained earnings. There's no.
0: Yeah. And you don't get taxed on retained earnings for nonprofit, correct?
1: Correct. Yeah.
0: Okay. So that's great. That's great.
1: We have our 6-month buffer in 4 separate investment accounts that we can access at any time in case there's an emergency. And we have those maturing every 6 months. We have 2 6-month ones and 2 1-year ones. So there's always one maturing every 6 months.
0: Okay.
1: To kind of keep it liquid.
0: Besides not getting that grant, because I would consider that an emergency, that's like a wow, change of plans. Mm-hmm. Have you guys run into any big emergencies that you've had to use that fund for in the last 24 months?
1: Well, we've also been very blessed in the last 24 months that we've been able to do all of our major maintenance and improvements and upgrades. We repaired our roof. We replaced our HVAC system.
0: Okay. So there's nothing looming out there that you would need.
1: Nothing looming, yeah.
0: I mean, I would be okay taking it down to three, Anne. Mm-hmm. I would, because I think you guys can, because again, when this balloon is due, did you say in 5 years?
1: Yeah. And so we're in the process of refinancing it now.
0: Oh, that's right. You are going to refinance. Okay.
2: And,
0: so that
2: and if
0: be an
2: you've
0: issue.
2: Been able to cash flow all of those major projects, if you take this down to 3 months, like Rachel is suggesting, and I agree with her, and then you commit to cash flowing the rest with the same margin that you were using to do those projects, this mortgage is going to be gone in no time.
0: Yep.
1: Yeah, I would hope so. I hate debt.
2: I know. How quickly did you pay off the $50,000?
1: It took 18 months.
2: Okay, so.
0: So if you threw 80 at this.
1: About a year and then another additional 6 months to get everything else taken care of. So we've done a ton of work in 2 years.
0: Yeah, it's amazing.
1: It's a great problem to have.
0: For sure. Yeah, because if you look at it, if you took 80, right, and maybe threw it, you know, you'd be down to 160.
2: Mm-hmm.
0: And you said it took about 18 months to do 50,000, right? Like you pan it out, and I'm like, yeah, in probably 4 years, you guys could get this building paid off. It's pretty amazing.
1: Yeah, that would be the best thing. So, because I want to throw everything, my personal goal is to have every penny that we possibly can to go to helping our clients.
0: Yes,
1: I
0: know.
1: This.
0: Absolutely.
1: And so if we have a mortgage, that's money that we're not being able
0: totally,
1: to help.
0: Totally, yes. Well, you're incredible, Ed. I mean, you took that organization by the reins, and you just said, here's what we're doing, and looking at all of it, because to have someone like you in that nonprofit world with that business mind to even look to refinance so you're not stuck with this horrible adjustable rate mortgage, even those moves are so wise. So wise. So well done, Anne.

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0: Our scripture of the day is Psalm 104:24. How many are your works, Lord? In wisdom, you made them all. The earth is full of your creatures. Vera Wang said, oh, that's a little,
1: I like that.
0: Vera Wang quotes, when you have a passion for something, then you tend not only to be better at it, but you work harder at it too.
1: Indeed.
0: I would agree with that, Vera Wang. All right, let's go to Linnea in Minneapolis. Hi, welcome to the show.
2: For taking my call today.
0: Yes, absolutely. How can we help?
2: So I got a couple of issues or things going on in a complicated situation.
0: Okay.
2: So first one is me and my husband, we're about $120,000 in debt. We're 28 and about to be 29. I'm finishing college. So that's, a lot of it is student loans, mm-hmm. some in collections, a car. And right now we make enough money on paper, but we're stuck in this daily pay cycle that our job offers where we're able to cash out our earnings every day. And so it's really detracting from our paychecks and we're just stuck in this vicious cycle.
1: Every day?
2: And,
1: you can take part of
2: every
1: your...
2: day.
1: Oh, wow.
2: Yes.
0: Do you get charged a fee or interest? I mean, anything? Or is it just that's how you're getting paid?
2: It's like $1.99 or $2.99 every time you can cash out.
0: Okay.
2: You can cash out up to twice a day.
0: What do you guys do for a living?
2: So we work for the same company. My husband works from home in a different department. And then I basically customer service.
0: Okay.
2: And then I work in the back office, in office.
1: What do you guys work? Or, I'm sorry. What do you guys earn collectively?
2: $85,000 to $95,000. He's on 32 to 40 hour flex weeks, so it can range between that 85 to 95 altogether.
0: Okay.
1: What do you?
0: I'll say 90.
2: And
0: do you guys have kids?
2: I'm making 40. We have 1 2-year-old daughter.
0: A 2-year-old. Okay. And what are you going back to school for?
2: I'm in school for psychology, and I plan on getting my master's degree.
0: Okay.
2: After I'm done.
0: Do you know
2: how
0: you're going to pay for that?
2: As of right now, no. We might stop and pause school to cash flow once we get into a better spot. But
0: yeah.
2: Right now, we've been taking out loans.
0: How much longer do you have till you graduate?
2: I have 1 semester left until I'm done with my bachelor's degree.
0: And how much of the 120 is student loans?
2: About 50. It'll be 60 after everything.
0: Okay.
1: 60K.
0: How much do you guys own the car?
2: $24,000.
0: Okay. And what's in collections right now? Is it credit cards?
2: A couple personal loans and some credit cards.
0: What does that add up to?
2: About $50,000.
0: $50,000. And those are all in collections?
2: Yeah, about $40,000 in collections. Most of it's on my husband's side because he had some larger credit cards.
0: Okay.
2: And he had the larger personal loan. And then we have about $8,000 of active credit cards. We just decided that we were going to stop using them altogether.
0: Good.
1: How long have those bills been in collections? How long has it been sitting there?
2: A couple of years now.
1: Okay. So the good news on that is we should be able to settle that and make some deals on that for significantly cheaper than the $50,000. And that would be something that I would make it probably my full-time job. I'd start with the smallest one, kind of snowball it. And whenever you guys can pile up some money, I'd try to settle it for maybe a quarter on the dollar and do it that way.
2: Right.
1: I just want to go back. I want to make sure I understood you. I thought I heard you say you make $90,000. Then I thought you said I heard you say plus 40. Did I hear that? Or it's $90,000 total?
2: No. It's about 40 to each of us.
1: 40 to each of you. Got it. Okay.
2: So he makes a little bit more than me, but he makes less hours.
1: Once you
2: and
1: get,
2: I have the ability for overtime.
1: Once you get the degree, you have 1 semester left. What's your income going to go up to?
2: Hopefully, for me alone, somewhere in the $90,000 to $100,000 range. Once I have my master's. But,
0: yeah. No. With this degree, nothing, because it doesn't. I don't think it adds value to your current job, right?
2: No, not really. I can become like a case manager, something like that, for about what I'm making now.
0: Yeah.
1: Okay.
0: All right. So the degree is a little bit of a wash, and we're not going to go deeper in debt to get the master's to hopefully make then 100.
1: Yeah, got
0: so
1: you.
0: We are okay. So I mean the number one goal would be to get you guys your head above water just in your current day-to-day bills, so you're not having to have this daily
1: this paycheck
0: pay
1: deal.
0: Yes. Yeah. I want you on a rhythm. And so what this usually means is you kind of have to like shock the system, which is going to mean working weekends, working nights somewhere. And it's going to probably take, I would think, a good 60 days of another job, Linnea, to get some cash flow in so that you guys have enough in your account that you don't have to be waiting on that next paycheck, if that makes sense, that there's enough in there to pay what you guys need for the next one. And so
2: I did something stupid too. I cashed out my 401k. There wasn't much in it. Oh. It was $1,600 before taxes. So I have that on the way to just give us a buffer of something so that we can get out of this cycle. So, and that was the only reason why I did it.
1: Do you know, let's pretend today that you were current and you weren't behind on anything. Do you know with the amount of money that you bring in every month and your minimum payments, are you in the red or are you in the green?
2: Assuming. No, we make enough money on paper. Yeah.
1: Okay. So when you do your every dollar budget and you plug in, you know, the 90,000, how much is that per month for you guys?
2: So it's about, I think after everything, that gives us a surplus of like.
1: No. Just the amount of your paychecks.
0: Like 6,000 ish probably hits your account, would you say?
1: Should be.
2: 1,200 per check. I get paid biweekly, and then he gets paid around 900.
1: Okay. And nobody's investing, right?
2: No.
1: Okay. So here's what I would say. Do the budget and do it with, I want to know exactly what that margin's going to be. And then the other number I want to know is exactly how much you are behind on today.
0: Mm-hmm.
1: Like, what's the deficit for this month? Right now we're in August. So and we're not even midway through yet. So are you already operating at a deficit, or tell me how this current month looks?
2: Well, when I did the every dollar budget, it said that we have about $400 extra at the end of the month, but I think it's more of a timing issue. We have heavier bills in the second half of the month.
1: Okay, so good to know. So let's do this. On every dollar, there's a paycheck planning feature, because what you're highlighting, Linnea, is really important. It's the first step to budgeting is deciding how much we're going to spend, right? And assigning the line items. But the second part of budgeting that a lot of people miss is now we have to decide when we can spend it. And sometimes it's as simple, Linnea, as calling in and saying, my mortgage is due on the first. Mm-hmm. It might be easier if it's due on the 15th. And you can call in and make those changes. A lot of times there's flexibility as long as you're paying it that month, right? And moving things around so that, you know, when I get the first check on the 30th, that's when I pay, you know, bills 1 through 3. And then on the 15th check, that's when I pay the majority of the other bills, right? I pay the 3 biggest ones with the first check, mm-hmm. and then I pay all the little ankle biters with the second check. And so it's a little bit of a puzzle sometimes to figure out what bills you can pay with what check. But let that be your homework tonight, because I actually think that that's the solution here. Is knowing, okay, when I get paid that first check on the 30th, even though my entire grocery budget might be $600, but I can only spend $250 mm-hmm. of that grocery budget on the first check. And then when the second check comes, now I can spend the other $600. You see what I'm saying? And so that's the puzzle that you guys need to sit down and figure out, because I think you're right. There is enough money there at least to hit the minimums. And then when you get on that rhythm, like Rachel said, now we can feel really confident about taking the $400 in margin and chucking it away at, you know, whatever credit card or the smallest debt is.
0: Linnea, do you know what you could sell your car for?
2: Carvana says $19,000. Okay. That was my second part of my question is, I'm having a hard time convincing my husband to let go of it. We just got it in January. Okay. It's a 2024, and he's really attached to it.
0: Think if you guys can sell this, if you guys can sell that, maybe get $12,000 for the collections, and you start doing it, I think in 3.5 years, your life looks different.
1: Yes.
0: All right. There's only one way to financial peace, and that's to walk daily with the Prince of Peace, Christ Jesus.
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4: USA Radio News, I'm Anthony Lucero. The Strait of Hormuz remains a major economic pressure point as the U.S. and Iran dispute who controls that waterway. Shipping has fallen about 90% from pre-war levels, while oil prices remain elevated and disruptions threaten energy supplies as well as the global economy. A small Tennessee town could soon become home to a major ICE operations center.
5: Federal records show the Department of Homeland Security has awarded a contract worth up to $63 million for an ICE National Coordination Center in Adams, near the Kentucky border. The facility would support immigration enforcement operations nationwide and could operate around the clock through at least 2030. Local leaders say they were unaware of the plans and have not received zoning or land use requests. Immigration advocates are raising concerns, while city officials say they're still trying to learn exactly what is being proposed and where it would be located. I'm Brady Hopkins.
4: A former Clinton aide is warning that Air Force One leaks could endanger presidents.
6: A retired Air Force officer who once carried President Clinton's nuclear football is warning about the security implications of a reported Air Force One decoy operation. Robert Buzz Patterson says using decoys to protect presidents is routine, but he's alarmed that details of the operation were leaked. Patterson says revealing such tactics could endanger presidents, military personnel, and reporters. Ron Warner, USA Radio News.
4: A record-breaking deployment at sea is creating a mental health crisis aboard a U.S. aircraft carrier.
7: About 5,000 sailors and Marines have been on board the USS Abraham Lincoln since November. Democratic Senator Chris Blumenthal Wednesday sent a letter to the Pentagon about the concerns it's been raising. I'm John Summers, USA Radio News.
4: Wall Street closed higher.
8: At the closing bell, the Dow Jones added 69 points, the S&P gained 50, and the NASDAQ rose 214 points. I'm Lizzie Radabali.
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4: New estimates suggest Social Security recipients could see a smaller cost of living increase next year. The 2027 COLA is now projected around 3.4%, down from earlier forecasts, as inflation continues to cool. The official adjustment will be announced in October based on third quarter inflation data. California Governor Gavin Newsom wants to lower how much utility companies pay when their equipment causes wildfires.
10: Newsom says the current rules put too much financial pressure on utilities and drive up electricity bills. His plan would cap some wildfire costs and lawyers' fees, speed up victim payments, and limit what insurance companies can collect from utilities. Critics like wildfire survivors, insurers, and local governments say the move would just shift the cost burden to victims, ratepayers, and taxpayers. Lawmakers have only a few weeks left to make a decision. I'm Dina Kodiak.
4: There's no question we are a phone society, but if you lose it, you will likely also lose it.
11: The handheld device has all the answers. It communicates with others and can throw you into a wild panic if you can't find it. That's called nomophobia, and you can hit that freak out within 1 minute of active searching. Increased heart rate, sweating, full-on dread. Psychologists say the distress is real and very similar to separation anxiety. YouGov says there's an easy solution. Put a tracker on it, or maybe look in your hand. I'm Bree Tennis.
4: And I'm Anthony Lucero, USA Radio News.
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0: Normal is broke and common sense is weird. So we're here to help you transform your life. From the Ramsey Network in the Fairwinds Credit Union Studio, this is The Ramsey Show. And I'm Rachel Cruz hosting this hour with Jade Warshaw, and we are going to be answering your questions. So give us a call at 888-825-5225. Starting us off is Robbie in Oklahoma City. Hi, Robbie. Welcome to the show.
1: Hey, thank you so much for having me. Really appreciate it. I appreciate you giving me the time to kind of run some things by you.
0: Yeah, absolutely.
1: Yeah, so...
0: And I'm Rachel Cruz hosting this hour with Jade Warshaw, and we are going to be answering your questions. So give us a call at 888-825-5225. Starting us off is Robbie in Oklahoma City. Hi, Robbie. Welcome to the show.
1: Hey, thank you so much for having me. Really

0: budgetary standpoint, just, it really comes down to budget discipline at the end of the day with my wife. It's been a constant pain point for us throughout our marriage. We've been, married over 10 years, got several kids. And while I would say that we're not necessarily in a difficult position financially, the budget just keeps getting blown up, meaning, we have really, high, important priority things that we're putting money towards, and that money gets spent on other things. In particular, we were putting our kids through private school, and, that's, to the tune of about $2,000 a month to do that for us. And, the money that we set aside for that ends up getting repurposed for more material things.
1: Wow.
0: And so we've gone through counseling. We've had many sit downs over the years, and we just kind of go through this crazy cycle, where I feel like we're on the same page, and then, here we are again dealing mm-hmm. with the same issues.
1: Okay.
0: And so I'm basically at a point where I'm not sure what to do next. Hence, kind of turning to you all to get some wisdom, hopefully.
1: How much, I'm just curious to know, how much margin you guys have in your budget, or is it pretty tight? Like with private school, is it down to the wire and there's not much more room to do anything else?
0: So I would say we have the margin if we're disciplined.
1: How much margin?
0: Yeah, I would say we have, about an additional $2,000 a month, mm-hmm. that you have wiggle room there. But that's getting eaten up. Okay. So,
2: what is she spending the money on?
0: Furniture, decor, clothes, vendors for parties that she likes to throw. It's a lot of stuff, okay. But I mean, those would be the higher spend.
2: Do you guys have categories in the budget now for clothing, hosting, what I mean? Like the things that she enjoys to do, is there any money allotted to those things in the budget?
0: Yeah, that's a fair question. So to take a step back, my income is designated for, necessary expenditures, mortgage, utilities, like everything that is necessary. And then also, goes towards building our retirement, and savings. And what she brings to the table is basically everything else. So that would be contributed to,
1: And how much is
0: education.
1: That?
0: So she nets around $60,000 a year.
2: Are you guys operating out of one account?
0: No, multiple.
1: But okay, the funds are shared. Is it like a shared situation, and it's just easier for your brain to think of it like that? Because it is kind of strange that you're...
2: I don't like the separation. I like it's like the ideal would be, we have this much in our housing, mm-hmm. this much. And regardless of whose dollars it's being pulled from.
1: Right.
2: We're all functioning out of one account, if that makes sense.
0: Yeah.
1: Yeah. She nets 60. What do you net?
0: 250.
1: Okay. And can I just ask, because I don't want to make any assumptions, what percentage are you investing every single month for retirement? What's the percentage number or percentage amount?
0: Yeah. So that's a good question. The percentage, I'm a little fuzzy on that. I put about 750 in my 401k every
1: per
0: month.
1: Check?
0: And then no, monthly. So I get paid bi-weekly, and then that gets matched by my company.
1: Okay.
0: Well.
1: And you said you net $250,000 a year?
0: Correct.
2: And she's at 60. So you guys are a 310 household.
1: And you're only putting in 750 a month?
0: 750 a month. And then I put in another, so the 401k side, I put in some into a brokerage account.
1: Uh-huh.
0: Separately.
1: Okay. So let me get to my point. My point is I want to make sure that your ratios are correct, so we actually see the margin here. Because if you're telling me making $310,000 a year and you're paying $2,000 a month for private school, that's not crazy. That's less than daycare in some circumstances.
0: Yeah.
1: And there's only $2,000 left a month. I have a head scratch moment on that. So

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3: 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Yes, put it down. 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
0: 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All right, let's go to Keisha in Atlanta. Hi, Keisha. Welcome to the show.
2: Hi, Jade. Hi, Rachel.
0: Hello, hello. Welcome, welcome. How can we help?
2: First, I just want to say thank you all so much for the advice that y'all gave and for being so transparent with what y'all have been through and for giving the practical advice that anybody can follow. It has really changed my life. So thank you so much for that.
0: Oh, thank you.
2: So I wrote my question out because I always hear people say how nervous they are. So I'm just going to read it. All right. So here it is. So my fiance is 57 years old. He makes about $58,000 a year, has about $60,000 in retirement. The only debt he has is $50,000 in a car. He owns his home that he owes roughly about $100,000 on. Me, I'm 46. I make $120,000 a year. I have $88,000 in retirement through my job. I have $50,000 in mutual funds. In a high-yield savings account, I have $20,000. I have a rental that I owe about $46,000 on and no other debt. I'm on baby steps 4, 5, and 6. Okay. I currently live in air property that we'll sell. When I get married, I'm going to move to where he is. So we'll sell that, and we'll also sell his house and buy one together. So my question is, he has the $50,000 in debt in the car. Could we or should we have a wedding that's budgeted at $5,000 or less in July of 2027, or does he really, really need to focus on getting rid of that car loan?
1: Before the wedding or to up the budget of the wedding? What's the point?
2: So I'm just trying to find out, is it financial wise for us to have a wedding, although he's in debt?
1: Yes.
2: Even though the wedding is only going to be $5,000.
0: No, you can. Yeah, I'd have the wedding, but I wouldn't have a $50,000 car if I make $58,000 a year.
1: That's the problem.
2: Yeah.
0: He needs to get rid of his car.
2: We talked about that.
1: And also, tell me about this $5,000 wedding. Inquiring minds want to know how you're about to accomplish
0: how you're going to do this.
2: So one of my good friends has a fabulous home, and I want to have an outside wedding. So that's always been something I want. So they've allowed us to have the wedding at their house.
1: Okay.
2: They're going to open up to us. Catering is really the only thing that we should have to pay for. That should be the most expensive.
1: And a dress and a honeymoon.
2: Oh, I am super simple. So my dress will be a sundress, basically.
1: Okay. You got it on lock. Okay,
0: to answer your question, I'm great with you spending $5,000 on your wedding, Keisha. So yes.
1: The $50,000 car.
0: I don't like it.
1: It's bothersome.
2: My heart sank. Oh, the car is actually, he paid it. The total cost was
1: $80,000.
2: Oh! My heart dropped. When I
0: what
2: say
0: kind of car
2: I
0: is it?
2: Passed out, it's a 2024 Ford Mustang.
1: Okay.
0: And
2: for
0: $80,000.
2: Extra stuff.
0: That would not be on my bingo card.
2: Extra stuff to it. No, not mine either. But he added some extra stuff to
0: it.
2: All the insurances, the bells and whistles. And
1: so here's the question then, Keisha. Are you guys, now hear me, because everybody kind of has their wake up moment at a different point. Mm-hmm. Do you guys align on your philosophy on money, on debt, on wealth building? Because if you're looking at this car the way Rachel and I are, and you're like, oh, this is wild behavior.
2: Yeah.
1: But he looks at it and goes, this is so smart. I love this purchase. I'm not giving it up. And I would do it all over again. You guys are going to butt heads down the road financially, and it's going to be tough for you. So have you spoken about this and gotten a glimpse of
0: what you're about to walk into?
2: Because
0: financially, you're doing better than he is on paper, right?
2: Mm-hmm. Right.
0: So, I am curious your thoughts towards his financial
2: habits. We actually talked about that over the weekend, and he says he's on board. Like I said, he doesn't have any
1: on
2: of the
1: board
2: debt. He
1: with
2: doesn't
1: what?
2: Do credit cards.
1: On board with what?
2: The financial plan. So I told him about living debt-free and building wealth and what my idea is and what I would like to do, as far as us building together and no more stupid purchases, of course. And he said we wouldn't make any decisions without talking to each other about it first.
1: Okay. That's a good start, I think, but I think keep having the lines of communication open because it's very different to say, do you want to build wealth? Yes, I want to build wealth too. Do you want to have financial peace? Yes, I do too. But it's the how of how it's done that, you know, because the truth is a big part of this is, well, one thing that we have to do if we want to build wealth is we can't have toys that are going down in value that are this big of a piece of our world. And so getting, I think you're at the point where you can start specifying the conversations even more and saying, here's what I mean by that. It could mean us not driving $50,000 cars unless they're paid for, like that sort of thing.
2: Absolutely. And I've gone through and I've taught FPU. And so before we get married, like I'm looking at in September, us going through FPU together so that he really understands and have a clear picture of where I want to go with
3: You've done an incredible job.
1: Yeah, we'll gift you the FPU, by the way.
3: Yes, that'll be
2: awesome.
3: That'll be our wedding gift to you. And I think continuing to have those conversations, because Jade's exactly right. It's the high level picture of things that is so important that you're like, we agree on that. And then when you start to actually get into the details of life, and you actually have to go through with the actions.
1: I didn't know that's what you meant.
3: Values, it's like, well, if it means that, then I don't want this. And so that can be tough. So thanks for the call, though, Keisha, and congratulations.
1: Yes.
3: All right, let's go to Mandy in St. Louis. Hi, Mandy. Welcome to the show. Mandy, are you there?
4: Yes, I am. How are you guys
3: doing,
4: Rachel?
3: We're doing great. Thanks for calling in. How can we help?
4: First of all, I just have to say that when you two host and I'm listening on my earbuds, I have to see what you guys are dressed and look like because you guys are like classic and simple and it's like inspiring. So I'm a long-time listener and super excited to talk to you ladies. So I'm 44. My husband and I are on baby step 6. We have a 12-year-old and a 9-year-old and we make about a little over $200,000 a year. And I had wonderful parents, but I was raised with no like financial knowledge. And they're wonderful people, but they're living off of Social Security and like a small pension. They have no nest egg. So we are missing our 15% and we're doing well. But when I started to clean up our finances, I started looking at their stuff and they had savings account and money and piggy banks and stuff like that. So we took their money and we put it in some index funds with our financial planner. And every year, our financial planner, they go with us to our financial planning meeting. And he turns the computer around and he shows them, this is how much money you guys made this year. This is what you're invested in. And I just want to know, am I doing right by my kids? Is it too much for their age? It's very age-appropriate conversations. He answers their silly little questions and things like that. But I just want to know, are we doing stuff too early for them?
3: It's a great question. I'm not mad about that. I don't want that to be the only isolated conversation and interaction they have with their own money. I want them to also have some money that they can cash, right? Or that's on like a green light card or something that they can spend and use and save and give. Like I would want real life interaction with money for them. Even more than the index funds. But if you do both, I think that's great. My parents did that. We had mutual funds, and I want to say we were probably 13-ish, maybe a little older than yours. And we would look at it, and they would pull it. Now, that was when it was mailed to you in like a big packet. So I think you're doing a great job, Mandy. I would keep doing that. I wouldn't change that part. I would just add in more interaction.
1: They're getting their hands on their own money.
3: Yes, so that they're giving some of their money that they work for. They're saving some of it. They're spending some. I want them to feel the day-to-day interaction with money, not just the investment side. But no, I think we're both.
1: I agree.
3: Yeah, well done, Mandy. Great job.
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0: 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I am Rachel Cruz with Jade Warshaw, and we're answering your questions about life and money. 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We have Cambria in Virginia Beach up next. Hi, welcome to the show.
1: Hey, how are you?
0: Hi, we're doing great. How can we help?
1: I'm wanting to know if I'm being selfish, wanting to go on a family, really expensive and once in a lifetime family vacation.
0: Oh, I like it. I like this question.
2: Me too.
0: Okay, what's the situation?
1: So we've been debt free. We've been doing Dave Ramsey for about 15 years. We used to teach it. We actually came out to the studio about 10 years ago and met Dave. And we are in a really good financial situation, but my husband is retiring from the military in March. And next June, my dad wants to go to Sweden. That's our heritage. And he's always wanted to take this trip. So we've been debt-free. We've been doing Dave Ramsey for about 15 years. We used to teach it. We actually came out to the studio about 10 years ago and met Dave. And we are in a really good financial situation, but my husband is retiring from the military.

0: 12-day cruise, that's about $5,000, not including, you know, anything off the ship, excursions or anything, and flights for my husband and I and our two kids, about $4,000, and then he wants to stay a week afterwards.
1: Okay.
0: And he's going to take care of the Airbnb or whatever we stay in after, but it's still going to be, you know, a good, like, $12,000 trip.
2: Yeah, I would say 15.
1: And, yeah, I would say, I would, yeah, I'd aim high.
2: 15,000, I would say.
0: Yeah, 12, yes, yes.
1: So where's the problem?
0: And my, well, with my husband retiring, not knowing what job he's going to get, what, how much money, you know, he'll be making, how much time off he's going to be able to have, you know, 4 months after starting a new job.
2: Mm-hmm.
0: And, you know, I really want to take this cruise. He's willing to do the week after. And so I guess my question is, do I, like he said, we can try and, you know, make it work to the best of our ability.
1: Well, you've been debt-free 10 years. So tell us about the other money that you have. I mean, when somebody tells me that, I'm waiting to hear of some, you know, several hundred grands laying around in different places.
0: So we've been debt-free 15 years, and we have over $500,000 in our Roth IRA.
1: Good.
0: We have, you know, several different investments on the side. We have about $20,000 that we've gained in, like, we have stuff, we have, we keep our car funds in, oh my gosh, it's, I can't.
1: That's okay. Just tell me how much liquid cash do you have?
0: Probably 50 to 60,000.
1: Okay. So 60,000 of liquid cash. And we'll just say that includes sinking funds, emergency funds. Is that fair enough?
0: Yes.
1: Okay.
0: Yes.
1: And then you've got, you said the 500 and your Roth IRAs, any other money laying around?
0: I don't think so. There might be some here and there in like crypto and whatnot that we,
2: is the house, where are you guys at with your house?
0: We owe about 175.
2: Okay. And how much do you guys bring in a year? Now
0: about 150, maybe 150.
2: And is he the only one working?
0: Yes. Okay. I'm a singer, so I gig here and there, but it's not, you know, it's just fun
2: so
0: money.
2: So he's making 150. Will he get anything with retirement when he retires?
0: He'll have about 5,000 a month to wake up.
2: Okay.
1: Okay. Okay. So, I mean, this is, I think I heard you say this is next year, like June of 2027, right?
0: Yes.
1: Is there the ability to save up it, the way you've done for your other sinking funds and have this off to the side? I mean, you've got a year to do it.
0: Yes. It's kind of harder because in April we didn't know about this trip. And in April we started remodeling part of our house because we decided we're going to stay here. We're going to, you know, we're getting out of the military. We're staying here. We love our house. We've been here 10 years. You know,
1: how much does a remodel cost?
0: We've spent almost $20,000 so far, and we're trying to cash flow as much of it as possible.
1: How much to go?
0: And probably another 40.
1: Okay. So the good news is we know you guys can stack up money to, you know, to spend $60,000 on something at will.
0: So every month we put stuff in different funds every month, and if we stopped doing that, there's probably about $2,000 to $2,500 that we could. There is $1,000 of like discretionary money that we choose every month where we want it to go.
2: Mm-hmm.
0: The other money
1: I would seek to do
0: funds.
1: This. I would seek to do this without touching. If you're going to do this, my goal would be let's cash flow it. Let's do the remodel, and we have to put a bow on that first. But let's look ahead and see what our money is looking like. When will we be done cash flowing the remodel? From then on, will we have enough money to put the $15,000 aside for this? Part of that conversation also is what's he going to do after he retires? And that's a big part of this.
2: And part of his.

0: onboarding package for his new job could be slotted. Hey, I do have a 3-week vacation that's been planned and it's paid for.
1: Yeah.
0: So as I start my job, part of my contract of starting this new employment can be that this can't take away from any PTO. You know what I mean? Like, you can negotiate some of that with a new employer.
2: We did talk about that.
0: Yeah. So no, yes, I think you go.
1: You have the ability to go.
0: Listen to me. I'm such a spender. I'm like, come on. You have to go. I mean, your dad's 80.
1: Yes.
0: Yes. I mean, seriously.
1: These are the things you cannot miss out on.
0: You know what's crazy
1: is
0: Winston's family, my husband's family, his grandmother came from Sweden, from Stockholm. And we did it's weird. As you're talking, I was like, is this me? We did a cruise with my family around the same, probably the same Baltic Sea type cruise. Yes, and we went to like the cemetery where all of his, his great grandparents are. I mean, it was amazing and beautiful and like such a, what it does, it feels like kind of a once in a lifetime type thing. And with your dad who's 80, like, you won't regret going. So yes, figure out a way to do it. And this sounds terrible, maybe I've been married too long, but I'm like, if he doesn't want to do the cruise,
1: he doesn't have to go.
0: Meet us over there.
1: Honestly, yes, that's not bad.
0: I mean, seriously, like, if and if his work can't hold, he'll be okay. He's not crazy about going to Sweden, it sounds like. So I don't know. I would take a chance and go with your parents.
2: I feel going without him.
1: But when you've when you've done what you have to do and you've been debt free for 10, 15 years, this is precisely the thing that you should be doing.
0: Yes, absolutely.
1: Exactly.
0: Money is a tool to use to create a life that you love. And part of that is with your family, creating memories. And it's not, you're not out of control.
1: No.
0: Like, you guys have $500,000 in retirement. You're debt free. I mean, like, it all checks off in my book. So I'm a green light, but I'm with Jay. You got to cash flow it. You guys need to be disciplined and start saving, but you got a year, which is great.
1: Plenty of time.
0: You're going to be fine.

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0: Hey guys, Dave Ramsey here. 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I hear that every single day on this show from people who feel stuck and who are looking for advice. 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
3: 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Listen, I need everyone to put your phones down. Yes, put it down. You're going to live. When was the last time you looked someone in the eyes and felt seen and heard? We are wired to have deep, meaningful, and even fun relationships, not to stay glued to our phones, swiping right, swiping left, and thumbs down on everybody that we're mad at. And that's why I created Questions for Humans. 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

0: Up next, we have Michelle in Spokane, Washington. Hi, Michelle. Welcome to the show.
1: Hi. Thank you for taking my call.
0: You're welcome. How can we help?
1: Well, I'm a 56-year-old divorced woman with no retirement saved and a mountain of debt.
0: Okay.
1: Baby step two. And my question is, once I finally get to baby step four, because I have no retirement, should I stick with the 15% of my take home to invest, or should I maybe consider increasing that while I'm working on paying off my home?
2: Well, let's tackle one thing at a time, because you've got a mountain in front of you. So let's just one step at a time. So tell us about the debt that you have, the consumer debt.
1: Well, the consumer debt is, I owe my mom $1,500. I owe the IRS $5,600. I have about $14,624 in credit cards.
2: Okay. Did you say that number again?
1: Credit. $14,624 in credit cards.
2: Okay.
1: A $23,976 car loan.
2: Okay.
1: And this is the scary one, $50,603 in personal loans.
0: Got it. Okay. Michelle, what's been going on? Did all this kind of escalate after the divorce, or?
1: It's just been years. I spent a lot of almost 30 years paying off student loans.
0: Okay.
1: Sorry.
0: No, you're okay. It's a lot.
2: How fresh is the divorce?
1: Oh, it's been years. I've been by myself with kids for many years.
2: Okay.
1: Now.
2: Okay.
0: How many kids do you have?
1: I have three. The youngest just graduated. Nobody has student loan debt I've done anything right.
2: Good. That's great. That's excellent.
0: How much do you make a year, Michelle?
1: About $84,000.
0: Okay. Okay. Perfect.
2: Okay. How much do you see every month in your month to month?
1: At take home?
2: Mm-hmm.
1: Yeah. I take home about $7,000. Mm-hmm. I pay myself I'm self-employed, so I pay myself a wage that nets down to about $5,000. And I try to take another $2,000 from the business each month.
2: Okay. So, and you're not investing right now, right?
1: I'm not investing at all. I've been 7 months into baby step two, so I am making progress.
0: Good for you.
2: Very good.
0: Good. How much debt do you have being thrown at? I'm sorry, how much cash per month is going towards paying off debt? $2,003?
1: I just got to the point where I can put $2,500 towards the debt.
0: Good. Okay.
2: Fabulous.
1: I have freed up $500 to move.
0: Yes.
1: I started with about $2,800. So
0: that's perfect.
1: I am moving forward.
0: Okay. So within 3 months, the IRS and the $1,500 loan should be close
1: totally
0: to paid off.
1: That's my plan. Mm-hmm.
0: Perfect.
1: That is my plan.
0: Okay, great.
2: What kind of work do you do? Are you able to do extra work, side hustle, add more to this?
1: I hate to say what I do for a living. I'm a bookkeeper and accountant.
2: That's okay.
0: Okay.
2: Listen.
0: Don't be ashamed of that. What? You're fine.
2: Yeah. Yeah.
1: I know, but I always hear the accountants are the ones that make it.
0: Right. No, you're fine. You are fine.
2: So, yes, can you?
1: I haven't been saying no to work. I've been working myself quite a bit. I don't see the need at this point to get a side hustle because I have the potential
0: to bring in more.
2: Okay. So I would quantify that. Because sometimes you can take on more work, but you may not see the dollar side of it as soon as you want to. So I would really put a goal around how much do I need to earn per month to hit this goal, and how many clients does that amount to, so that you are very intentional about going after that money. And then, like Rachel said, just keep going smallest to largest by balance. And that's how you do the debt snowball. Like she said, in 3 months, once you've paid off your mom and the IRS, now whatever those minimum payments were, if you were making those, that's now going to go on to these credit cards. Is it one credit card or several smaller ones?
1: It's two. I've paid off all the little ones. Everything's closed.
2: Okay, good.
0: So I think if my math is right, Michelle, and again, if you throw on some extra money, I think in 2.5 years, this could all be gone. And my hope is too, with this car, and that includes possibly selling this car. Do you know how much you could get for it?
1: Maybe $27,000.
0: Oh, that's great. That's great.
2: You owe 23, right?
1: Almost 24.
0: Okay. I would get a couple of $1,000, Michelle, sell it, put that together and go get an $8,000 car.
2: Mm-hmm.
0: Because that's going to speed up this process so fast. for you, because okay. I think the urgency of retirement savings is on your heels.
2: Yeah.
0: And so if you
1: can wake up call, ladies.
0: Yes, for sure. But if you can be out of debt, let's say by 59, okay, for the sake of our discussion, and you right. start throwing, I'm using our retirement calculator right here. I'm gonna say, do you have anything in retirement right now?
1: Nothing.
0: Okay.
1: Absolutely nothing.
0: Okay. Let's just I'm gonna go big here just for the sake of all of it. Okay. So let's say you start investing at 59, retirement age is 67. Let's say you put $3,000 in a month. Like you are just throwing money in this account.
1: Rachel,
0: okay?
1: You're saying a number that I've been thinking in my head, and yeah. at least my time on is matching what the two of you are proposing.
2: Well, you're just taking what you were putting on debt, and now you're turning around and investing it.
0: And what you're going to have, you're gonna have $458,000.
1: Okay.
0: At that point.
1: By 67.
0: Yep. That's pretty wild. That you go from negative
2: to positive
0: to almost half a million dollars, mm-hmm. Michelle.
1: So stay with the 15% then, and just continue to work on the house mm-hmm. and investing. Okay.
0: Yep.
2: Yeah, tell us about your mortgage. I'm just curious.
1: I owe $217,000. My house payment is $1,610 a month.
2: Okay.
0: Okay.
2: Yeah.
0: Yeah, I probably was a little aggressive on the $3,000 a month because you do want to throw some of that at the house.
2: Mm-hmm.
0: So maybe a little less than that with a paid off house. I got too excited for you, Michelle.
2: Well, it still might be.
1: I needed to hear that.
0: And you get to make the decision what you want. We find the fastest way is to get the house paid off and on. But with your age, if you said I am going to throw more at retirement and keep my low house payments, that could be your decision. I'm not saying to do that, but I'm just thinking if you're aggressively throwing some money in investments, I think there is hope. Let's just say that. However you kind of slice the pie, I think you're going to be good.
1: Thank you.
0: Yes.
1: Thank you. I've been really overwhelmed and fearful. So thank you, ladies, both.
0: Yes. Absolutely. And you're a good mom, Michelle. I mean, even the fact that you were like fighting hard for these kids not to have student loans because you said you took so long to pay yours
2: That's
0: off
2: right.
0: and you're like, I can't do that. And there is a wake up call, and everyone has that moment, Michelle. We kind of call it the I've had it moment, where you look up and you're like, I'm 56. I have worked so hard. I've started my own business. I'm putting my kids through college, but like, what about me? You know, mm-hmm. you get to this point and it makes you mad, but that anger kind of creates that grit to get out of this, but this is doable, right? I don't see you in consumer debt for 6 years, right? I mean, like you could really make a lot of progress, and I think you're feeling that. So, thanks for the call, Michelle. We appreciate it.
2: Yes. It's going to take a lot of intentionality, but I think with what we teach, there's always a measure of hope, and there's always a measure of increase that can be gained, right?
0: Yes.
2: She may not have $1 million, but it's better to have $458,000,
0: right,
2: than $0. So there's always a better measure of hope that can come from doing this.
0: Yes. And that is a pro to owning your own business. I mean, that is one thing, because you can set your schedule, and even, you know, I mean, I know plenty of people in their 70s and they're still killing it.
2: Yes.
0: You know what I mean?
2: Yeah, so you can work longer if you choose to.
0: Yes. Yeah. And you can kind of create this environment that you need order to create, you know, have income on the side, and you're not just dependent upon those investments at 67 too, right? That could be an option. So it is tough. I think it's probably a wake up call for a lot of people too, Michelle, to realize like, yes, the day is coming, like it's happening. And the sooner you start,
2: yep.
0: the better off you're going to be.

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1: USA Radio News, I'm Anthony Lucero. Iran is threatening to keep the Strait of Hormuz closed until its demands are met, with one Iranian military advisor suggesting the war could continue until President Trump leaves office. The warning comes as Washington says it has the upper hand in the conflict. More than 30 nations have condemned Iran's execution of protesters.
2: More than 30 countries, including Britain, France, Canada, and Germany, are condemning Iran's execution of people involved in anti-government protests. The United Nations says Iran has executed at least 56 people on national security charges since March. Iran's foreign minister accused Western nations of hypocrisy and criticized their support for Israel. Ron Warner, USA Radio News.
1: White House Press Secretary Karoline Leavitt will be leaving her position at the end of the month and become an outside advisor to President Trump. Trump says Leavitt will continue working closely with the administration and praised her as one of the most trusted aides he has. A replacement has not yet been announced. Mexican cartels are shifting from smuggling drugs north to smuggling fuel south. Texas DPS Director Freeman Martin says truckers overload rigs with watered-down fuel then sell it in Mexico for three times the price.
3: The top revenue for the cartel, recent estimates are $12 to $21 billion annually.
1: Martin calls the operation organized crime. The Justice Department has announced arrests in an alleged sham marriage scheme involving Chinese citizens.
4: Attorney General Todd Blanche says nearly a dozen suspects arranged more than 1,000 fake marriages since 2016, paying U.S. citizens to marry Chinese nationals. Authorities say the marriages were staged to appear legitimate and help the Chinese nationals obtain green cards. John Summers, USA Radio News.
5: At the closing bell, the Dow Jones added 69 points, the S&P gained 50, and the NASDAQ rose 214 points. I'm Lizzie Radabali.
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1: Former Southern Poverty Law Center executive Heidi Beirich is facing federal fraud charges in a broader Justice Department case involving the organization. Prosecutors accuse Beirich of misusing donor funds and funneling money to extremist organizations such as the Ku Klux Klan and the Aryan Brotherhood. The California Department of Food and Agriculture officials and grape industry boards have pledged $820,000 to fight a pest.
7: The invasive glassy wing sharpshooter spreads Pierce's disease, which kills grapevines and has no cure. Thousands of infested grapevines were shipped to Costco stores across California in May, as well as another flowering plant. Officials have since contacted customers, destroyed plants, and set up traps to control the pest. Critics say the funding is far from enough. State officials requested $32 million in federal aid in June to help with eradication and control efforts. It was denied. I'm Dina Kodiak.
1: If you have a phone, you most likely are getting hit with an influx of spam calls here recently.
8: According to tracking data, Americans received an estimated 4.4 billion robocalls last month. So odds are you got some. And no matter how clever you are in blocking them, the spammers have workarounds to get you to pick up. They use your area code and use fake caller ID like the IRS. And you can't stop them because spam calls are not illegal. The FCC says if you don't recognize the number, it's best not to answer and hit block. I'm Bree Tennis.
1: I'm Anthony Lucero, USA Radio News.
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0: Welcome back to The Ramsey Show in the Fairwinds Credit Union Studio. I am Rachel Cruz with Jade Warshaw, and we are answering your questions about life and money. So give us a call at 888-825-5225. All right, let's go to Macon, Georgia, and we have Poncho on the line. Hi, Poncho. Welcome to the show.
1: Hey, how you doing, ma'am? Thank y'all for taking my call.
0: Yeah, absolutely. How can we help today?
1: Yes, ma'am. So long story short, I keep it brief, I'm basically retired from two careers. I'm 41, so I feel like I've won in life, but I'm going to go back to school, figure out something I want to do when I grow up. And I've got really no debt. I've been working on the baby steps. I got my emergency fund fully funded in a high yield savings, but I have some chunks of money from some pensions and a 457. It was a public safety 457. So I don't have any penalties. So my question for y'all is, the only real debt I have is my mortgage. Mm-hmm. And I just want to know, should I invest? Should I pay it off? What do y'all think?
2: Well, I want to know, I mean, you said you've retired from this job. What will be your income moving forward? Will you be receiving some sort of retirement income from these jobs? Or tell me more about what your income is going to be, and that'll help us know.
1: Yes, ma'am. Well, absolutely. So I am retired military, so I do have a pension I'll get for the rest of my life.
2: Okay. How much is that?
1: It's just under 50 grand a year.
2: Okay.
1: And I do some part-time stuff now. Actually, I just retired a couple months ago. I want to go back to school, through the VA. Either I'm going to learn a trade. So trying to just reinvent myself. But okay.
2: Tell me more about what your income is going to be, and that'll help us.
1: Absolutely. So I am retired military, so I do have a pension I'll get for the rest of my life.
2: Okay. How much is that?
1: It's just under 50 grand a year.
2: Okay.
1: And I do some part-time stuff now. Actually, I just

0: I don't think Mr. Ramsey's a big fan of annuities.
1: No, I wouldn't do that, but I would be interested in investing on my own. And really, you're to that point, if you've got 3 to 6 months of an emergency fund, which you did say you had some money, I would double check and try to get it. You know, 6 months is a great place to start. And then from there, yeah, I'd be investing 15% off of the gross. So off the $50,000 a year, that's around $625. And I would start with a Roth IRA. I'd, you know, max one of those out. And then from there, you know, go on to the next thing. If by that point you do have a job that is offering a 401k, that's a great place to go. If they have a match, I'd even go there first and do your best to spread this investment around until you get to the 15%, the $625. But that's not an annuity. That's invested, you know, through mutual funds in the market.
0: Yes, ma'am. Absolutely. So I have some money from a pension. I have some money parked in an IRA now, but I've just got different chunks of money in different spots. And, you know, I listened to this whole spiel about annuities, and I'm like, I said, wait a minute. I said, I'm a follower of Dave Ramsey, and, you know.
2: They didn't like that, probably.
0: No. And they're like, oh, well, you know, the annuities, the old ones had a stigma. And I'm just like, I just ain't passing the smell test.
2: Yeah, well, the problem with it is you get, especially like a fixed annuity, you get stuck in a situation that has low interest. It's low risk, but it's just your money could be doing so much more. There's usually a lot of fees attached to annuities. You know, in some cases, some good commission for the guy selling it.
1: Of course.
2: And so, there's just probably more. Okay, so I am curious. You said you got money in different places. So you have your pension coming in. You have your emergency fund and a high yield savings account. How much is in there?
0: Just under 12 grand.
2: 12 grand. Perfect. Okay. And then what else do you have? What's in your IRA?
0: It's being moved from the county. So I want to say it's just under, it's either 48 or 50 grand.
2: Okay. And what's that invested in right now? Do you know?
0: No, ma'am. I just put it in a Roth kind of like a holding pattern.
2: Okay. And then what else do you have?
0: I have a 457. I've got, I got about 95 grand in there.
2: Okay.
0: Which I have access to. I mean, it was all pre-tax. It was tax deferred, but there's not going to be a penalty.
2: What's that invested in? Do you know? Do you know how much you're making on those, on that?
0: I want to say my ROI last year was about 19%.
2: Okay, that's great. Yeah, so I almost would just park it. I mean, it's doing great. If it's invested in something long-term that you're not happy with, like a, you know, mutual funds or an index fund, you could always cash it out and move it. But then you may, because you said there's no penalties or taxes with that.
0: Well, there is taxes, unfortunately. So that, you know, if I were to just cash that out and like say, put it towards
2: you're gonna
0: my
2: be
0: mortgage.
2: Paying Yeah. Okay. So yeah, I would probably leave that because that feels like it's doing well. Okay. What else?
0: Let's see. And I have a couple small options that I'll get, but not till I'm, you know, 55.
2: Okay.
0: So
2: those are your four big buckets, really. The retirement coming from the military, your IRA, the $95,000 sitting.
1: And the emergency
2: fund. And then the emergency fund. Okay. Well, I think you're doing good, Punch. I mean, I think if you can cash flow school, if you can go work, or no, it's going to be paid for because of the military. Mm-hmm. So yeah, mm-hmm. Go get a degree. You just have to be able to live. My goal would be not for you to touch these investments, because you are 41, mm-hmm. And able to hopefully live off maybe this whatever $4,700 that comes to you monthly, or maybe get a job while you're in school, right, and find a trade and kind of create the next season of your life, the next chapter of your life.
0: Yes, ma'am. I talk about a true blessing, because I was, you know, I was pretty freaking poor most of my adult life, and I'm like, man, I've been given this golden opportunity. I work my tail off, but I'm not the sit at home and do nothing type of guy. But I also, all these chunks of money, I don't want to squander it.
1: You're doing better than you think you are. And the truth is, you should have a couple of chunks of money. Like the way you have this divided is just right. Everyone should have an emergency fund and a high yield savings. You've got that. Everyone should have some sort of retirement nest egg, whether it's an IRA or a Roth IRA. Most people have some sort of a 401k or a 403b, in your case, a 457. And then it's just a blessing, you know, that you're receiving some retirement off of it, you know.

0: If you're getting close to Medicare age, let me tell you what I'm seeing and hearing. 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All those parts, all those plans. Medicare feels like a maze. That's why I want you to know about Chapter. 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People dread the decision or put it off because it just feels too complicated. Todd in Florida said he was scared to even start, but Chapter walked him through it step by step and found a Medicare plan that actually fit his life and saved him $600 a year. That's exactly what Chapter does. 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And the best part, Chapter services don't cost you anything. To talk to Chapter, just dial pound 250 and say Medicare. 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
2: When you're stuck in a cycle with money, you know, 2 steps forward, 1 step back, it can feel like you're losing your mind. 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
1: Hey, what's up? 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Listen, I need everyone to put your phones down. Yes, put it down. You're going to live. 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
0: Most people know me as the guy who did stupid with a lot of zeros on the end. 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
0: Hey guys, Dave Ramsey here. 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I hear that every single day on this show from people who feel stuck and who are looking for advice. 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
0: That is the name of this job, you know. It's called
3: Dig Me. Your words are steel.

0: highly absorbable curcumin products on the market. Hi, I'm Dr. Mitch. Since most chronic diseases have inflammation, our optimized curcumin seems to be a perfect addition to any nutritional program. It makes sense to me that preventing or reducing inflammation is a key component to our overall health. The Mayo Clinic found that curcumin can decrease swelling and inflammation, has antioxidant properties, and research suggests that curcumin can prevent cancer, or at least slow the spread of cancer, and in many instances make chemotherapy more effective. It protects our healthy cells even from radiation. TotalWellness.com, where we help you to look good, feel good, and enjoy total wellness.
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0: USA Radio News. I'm John Summers. Several attacks targeting Ecuadorian fishing boats in the Pacific Ocean earlier this year were conducted as part of a CIA program, according to the Washington Post. Citing an official with knowledge of the matter, reports the strikes were associated with a covert action program. The reason the vessels were targeted and the program's larger purpose are both unclear. Mexican cartels are transitioning from smuggling drugs north to smuggling fuel south.
1: It's a top revenue for the cartel. Recent estimates are $12 to $21 billion annually.
0: Freeman Martin, who heads Texas DPS, says truckers are overloading their rigs to bring watered-down fuel back to Mexico. And once there, it's sold at three times its price. Reports say Luigi Mangione will plead guilty to federal charges today in the killing of UnitedHealthcare CEO Brian Thompson.
2: Former federal prosecutor Brett Tolman says Mangione's defense team might want a deal because the feds charged Mangione with stalking resulting in death, not murder.
3: Because on the federal system, there's quite a bit that they will be able to argue for a lighter sentence.
2: Mangione is being charged with second-degree murder in his state case, and Tolman says his chances of life without parole are much higher there than federal court. Tolman says if there's a deal on the table, Mangione's lawyers will no doubt ask for state charges to be dismissed based on the double jeopardy rule. I'm Lizzie Radabali.
0: A hurricane warning is issued for Hawaii's Big Island as Tropical Storm Lala approaches. Scott Carr has this report.
4: Officials in Hawaii are urging residents to finalize their storm prep as Tropical Storm Lala moves towards the islands. The National Hurricane Center forecasts Lala to get stronger. It could be near hurricane strength when it nears the Big Island on Saturday.
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0: Jersey Shore beaches and boardwalks have been teen hangout favorites for as long as there have been boardwalks. But more local officials have had enough of mobs of young people.
8: Cape May City Council members all decided Thursday to vote in favor of an immediate 8 p.m. to 6 a.m. beach and beachfront curfew for unaccompanied juveniles. The tightening of current ordinances also bans backpacks or similarly sized containers on the beach after 8 p.m. Now, a 10:30 to 6 a.m. curfew is also in effect for unaccompanied kids on city streets outside of beachfront areas. The Press of Atlantic City is reporting local police push for the tighter rules. Reason? Recent so-called pop-up parties of young people crowding waterfront areas after mostly being invited through social media posts. I'm Levi Putney.
0: A small Tennessee town could soon become home to a major ICE operations center.
9: Federal records show the Department of Homeland Security has awarded a contract worth up to $63 million for an ICE National Coordination Center in Adams, near the Kentucky border. The facility would support immigration enforcement operations nationwide and could operate around the clock through at least 2030. Local leaders say they were unaware of the plans and have not received zoning or land use requests. Immigration advocates are raising concerns, while city officials say they are still trying to learn exactly what is being proposed and where it would be located. I'm Brady Hopkins.
0: The defense for Tyler Robinson, accused of killing Charlie Kirk, has asked the Utah judge to remove the death penalty from the case. I'm John Summers, USA Radio News.
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0: That's me. Eastern. That's us. Also us. So we're getting our hustle on this morning. This text message comes in from Gene. He says, tell Dr. Clark to ease up on you, Joe. You play some of the most obscure country music I've ever heard. Your very theme song is made me go look up Billy Ray Cyrus's back catalog to find it. So I think you've got more country music chops than Dr. Clark gives you credit for. We will allow Dr. Clark his defense in a moment this morning. Quick note, you're here at our city elders meeting. If you don't have a city elders group where you are, start one. These are the folks that get people who are grounded in morality elected into office. And is there a bigger problem in our society right now than people that are, what's a nice way to say this, ethically challenged? I think would be the way I'd put it. So let's all gather behind cityelders.com and find out how to start a branch where you are, or if there is one where you are, then is or isn't my baby. We are on location here, and I said earlier in the program, I love doing this because I love people. The more people I can hang around with, the better my day is going. There's another reason, and I just remembered it. Seeing sunrise is such a buzz. You know, our studios are in a basement, so yes, we have windows, but all I ever see is the indication that light has started to permeate the world, and you don't see sunrise. You and I, we get it. We get to see sunrise. It is something else. If you need to plug in after seeing sunrise, if you can't get started after seeing sunrise, you are not a morning person. James Luck, I think you agree with me out there at jcsgold.com. You're up and at it early in the morning. Am I right about sunrises?
1: Absolutely. Sunrises are one of the best part of the day, in my opinion, and also when gold and silver are shining at the exact same time, and that is the case so far this morning. Gold is up about a tenth of a percent, up $5 to $4,354. Silver is up about a half of a percent to $64.75.
0: Beautiful stuff. I mean, so do you think this weekend is going to continue to watch that climb as the weekend unfolds, James?
1: Yeah, the breakout has definitely been confirmed. So we'll see, you know, if silver can hold its current levels. You know, I mean, I always want more, right? So if silver is knocking on the door of 65, so if it can get above 65 before the end of the day today and hold that through the weekend, then that would be impressive for silver.
0: Well, then not knowing anything about this, this is why I talked to James, because James and his family have been doing this since 1961, technically since before I existed. So if I need advice and I want advice, I talk to people who I can get advice from without feeling like I'm being, you know, sold. You know, you get that hard sell and it's like, oh my gosh, you know, I just wanted some information. James and his family, that's what you get when you call them at 434-979-COIN. James, I appreciate it, sir. And visit them, jcsgold.com all weekend. You have a great weekend, sir.
1: Thanks, Joe. You too.
0: 434-882-4217. Get back to Dr. Clark. Asked him to hang on. Don't forget, the next time we do this, aside from our every Fridays with the city elders, we're going to be out September 11th with the folks at the Flight 93 Memorial in Shanksville, thanks to Big Ridge Guns and Archery, and find them at BigRidgeGuns.com. Jim Wood and his team there. If you see something, do something, and that's what they stand behind. And the Heritage Guide to Historic Sites, historicsites.heritage.org. Dr. Clark, thank you for hanging on the line with us, sir. So you had a second point you wanted to make before we had to get into our first things.
2: Yes, sir. So at the top of the hour, you were talking about the case in Nevada with the fake electors.
0: Yeah, well,
2: dropped.
0: That's what they were called. They weren't fake, but
2: right,
0: you
2: right,
0: and
2: right,
0: I knew
2: right.
0: that. Yeah.
2: Yes. Now, you know, I thought to myself as you talk about that, how did they ever sell that bogus mess to begin with? And I had an epiphany, Joe.
0: Okay.
2: You know, the beginning of the show, Law and Order, in the criminal justice system, there are two separate but equally important branches. Uh-huh. The police that investigate crimes and the district attorney that prosecutes them. Now, in my mind, and probably we in general, we blame the left for crafting the narrative and the media for disseminating it. But there's another side that's equally important, Joe, and that's the people, and I was going to say want, but I really think need is probably more important. They need to be lied to.
0: How do you mean?
2: You know, well, they so desperately want to be against whatever is not their side. So they'll believe Trump is a pedophile. Trump's a pedophile. Okay, you think this. Why? Because the media told me this. Sophie Cunningham hates homosexuals. Well, when did she say that? The media told me this. They will cling to whatever lie they're given. They need that lie, Joe.
0: Well, this kind of goes into what I was saying at the onset of the program, which is about, you know, this need to define ourselves by the people we associate with rather than the things that we do. You know, and I don't know why I grew up this way. You know, in the biggest, most crowded city on, you know, the North American continent, I grew up believing that, you know, and maybe that's why, because at any given moment, you're forced into a subway car with a whole bunch of other people that you might be associated with. But I've never defined myself by my clique or my group. Do I like what city elders do? Absolutely. That's why I'm here pitching for them. But I don't try to gain gravitas because I'm sitting here in their, you know, Friday morning meeting.
2: Now, here's the thing about that. You're capable of independent thought and do so.
0: We all
2: the
0: are.
2: The leftists.
0: We
2: the,
0: all are.
2: Well, yes, but the leftists acknowledges experts, and they are experts because they acknowledge them as such, and because they're experts, they're the smartest people. And if I agree with the experts, I am smart like the expert is.
0: Oh, I see. It's sort of like the culmination of Baum's wonderful treatise on the wizard and that Land of Oz.
2: It's one big circle, and it just goes around and around, but it never goes anywhere.
0: But that's what I mean when I talk about the systemic gaslighting, because we only give up our independence if we're told we don't qualify for that. And that's what infuriates me. I said at the onset of the program, I love people. And anyone who goes out there and says that there is a person that doesn't have the ability to have an independent thought or has the gravity to have an opinion makes me mad that they're out there saying it. And it frustrates me when people wind up believing it, Clark.
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8: 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I'm John Summers. Several attacks targeting Ecuadorian fishing boats in the Pacific Ocean earlier this year were conducted as part of a CIA program, according to the Washington.
9: God calls us to come alongside people who hurt.
10: Thousands of Christians through the ages have given their lives to help their neighbor, to relieve poverty, to care for the sick. Certainly the church is to be concerned about the social injustices in our world.
9: Along with meeting physical needs, says Billy Graham,
10: Jesus would see something even deeper. If only we could begin at the root of our problems, which is the disease of human nature that the Bible calls sin. This is why Christ came and died on the cross. The only way to change men is to get them converted to Jesus Christ. The greatest need of our great cities at this moment is evangelism.
9: We can help you find ways to tell your friends and neighbors about a personal relationship with Jesus Christ and how it will change their lives. 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Then click where it says, Grow in Your Christian Faith. That's findpeacewithgod.net. We're the Billy Graham Evangelistic Association.
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0: That is the name of this job, you know.

0: hearings was to be that the vote was different and that there was election fraud and that the electors should be changed from Democrat to Republican. In each case where these, quote, false electors or fake electors were prosecuted, now they've all been dismissed, Michigan, Arizona, and Georgia as well. Michigan Attorney General, meanwhile, Dana Nessel, announced criminal charges against five non-citizens and one U.S. citizen in connection with voter fraud in Michigan, and will investigate allegations that in 2024 there were violations of election law, including casting ballots, multiple non-citizens being registered to vote, and being allowed to cast ballots. And those are some of our first things this morning.
1: 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We also support an organ transplant program in conjunction with Duke University Medical Center. For information regarding corporate sponsorship or becoming an individual supporter, log on to our site at lunchpaildefense.com. It's always been important to win, especially when we're helping others.
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3: 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It protects our healthy cells even from radiation. 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

0: Hi, everybody. I'm Jack Hanna. 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
11: Jesse Ed Davis, one of the few successful Native American rock artists, was well known as a session guitarist who recorded solo albums, as well as working with a who's who of major artists in the 1970s and 80s. 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
7: I'm Gianna Gelosi with your Fox True Crime Minute. Oregon investigators are raising new concerns over how Astrid Bridges died over 30 years ago. Back on July 2, 1993, first responders went to Bridges' home in Gresham after Astrid's husband, John, found her unresponsive outside. Police ruled Astrid's death accidental. She was 45 years old. Investigators say, though, the story sounded familiar. 20 years prior, in July of 1976, John Bridges called Louisville police, saying he found his first wife, Joyce, unresponsive in their home. Joyce Bridges was exhumed in 2015 for an autopsy, and her death was ruled a homicide. Earlier this summer, back in Oregon, the medical examiner re-examined Astrid's injuries and reclassified her death as a homicide, too, launching a new investigation into her death. Investigators in either jurisdiction have not revealed how either woman died. John Bridges is now 86 years old and living in Missouri. Police say they've interviewed him and served a search warrant and consider him a suspect in Astrid's murder. There's more on this story at foxnews.com or subscribe to the Fox True Crime Podcast. I'm Gianna Gelosi with your Fox True Crime Minute.
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0: It's
1: welcome to Power to Press On. This is Kathy and Barry Amaker, and we're so glad you joined us today. Today we're wrapping up the topic, Don't Curse the Darkness, Turn on the Light. In our world, it's easy to feel overwhelmed by negativity. Problems, conflicts, and challenges surround us every day. Instead of dwelling on the darkness, we can change our environment by turning on the light of hope, truth, and love that comes from Jesus Christ.
2: Well, Kathy, speaking of turning on the light, I am reminded of the story where an employee told his coworker that he was going to get the boss to give him the day off. His coworker said, well, how? He said, watch this. Well, the employee got a ladder and started hanging from the light fixture on the ceiling. When the boss walked in, he asked him, what are you doing? The employee said, I am a light bulb today. What? I am a light bulb today. The boss said, oh my, you're out of it. You need to go home and rest. And he did. As he was leaving, his coworker started to leave too. And the boss said, so where are you going? The coworker said, well, he's going and I can't work in the dark. I hope that all of us will be the light bulb for those around us. If not, they may have to work in the dark too.
1: We can be the light they need if we're grounded in God's word, have a positive attitude, a bright disposition, even if things are going wrong. In fact, when things are going badly, having a positive attitude speaks well for our testimony. This is Kathy and Barry Amaker. Have a blessed day and turn on the light.
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4: A key Senate race is in North Carolina. The Democratic candidate is former Governor Roy Cooper, who won the state by 5 points in 2020. But in 2024, President Trump won the Tar Heel state by 3 points. What about this year? Our Fox News survey of North Carolina voters shows Cooper leads Republican Michael Whatley by 9 points. Some of that is because of greater party loyalty among Democrats. 97% back Cooper, while 87% of Republicans support Whatley. Plus, independents favor the Democrat. Another thing Cooper has in his favor is his personal rating. 54% of North Carolinians have a favorable view of him, compared to 40% for Whatley. And by an 8-point margin, more Democrats than Republicans say they're extremely motivated to vote. We hope you're motivated to visit our homepage, foxnews.com/poll. I'm Dana Blanton. That's your Poll Parade.
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5: Barack Obama ran an almost flawless campaign in 2008, concluding with his election as the 44th president and the first African-American to lead the United States. In early 2008, he spoke to supporters in Chicago.
6: 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It will not be resolved on even a super-duper Tuesday. Change will not come if we wait for some other person or if we wait for some other time. We are the ones we've been waiting for. We are the change that we seek.
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7: This is House Call for Health. A new study suggests some people with inactive lifestyles may be consuming more protein than they actually need. A review published in the scientific journal Cell Press Blue says that people who take in too much protein may be raising their risk of obesity, inflammation, and other age-related diseases. The review looked at 350 scientific studies and says Americans don't need the extra protein intake and should actually reduce it if they have inactive lifestyles. The review says amino acids with high protein diets appear to activate growth pathways that raises those negative risks for age-related diseases. The review also says reducing protein intake may help slow down the aging process and extend lifespans. The study suggests a hormone that boosts energy, controls blood sugar, and reduces inflammation rises when protein intake is reduced. For more health news, go to foxnewshealth.com. 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

0: love this place. I've been surfing here since I was a kid. Now, seeing my grandson out on the water, it means everything to me. Watching him and taking in the blue waves, the sea breeze, the blurry horizon.
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8: I'm Gianna Gelosi with your Fox True Crime Minute. A shocking twist in the Brian Koberger case as the convicted killer who pleaded guilty to murdering four University of Idaho students is now trying to withdraw that plea and stand trial. Koberger, who's representing himself, filed a petition for post-conviction relief. It's a way to challenge a conviction outside of the appeals process. He plans to argue that he had bad counsel that convinced him to falsely confess when he pleaded guilty to stabbing Ethan Chapin, Kaylee Gonsalves, Madison Mogan, and Zanna Kernodle to death at an off-campus home in 2022. In a statement to the New York Times, Koberger says, quote, "My actual innocence is my truth, and the plea, hinged on by false promises and blatant disinformation, must be withdrawn." He claims his lawyers failed to disclose or review exculpatory evidence and made misleading promises about what life in prison would look like. Koberger is currently serving four consecutive life sentences with no possibility of parole. There's more on this story at foxnews.com or subscribe to the Fox True Crime Podcast. I'm Gianna Gelosi with your Fox True Crime Minute.
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1: You know, last weekend in Chicago, the DSA held a convention. You're not Democrats. You're a separate party. I'll see you in November. You're literally beating Democrats. Forget about it. Not interested in it. I am not into turning a blue district midnight blue. It doesn't do anything for a minimum wage. It doesn't do anything for universal pre-K. It doesn't do anything to give 10 million children who didn't have health care. So I'm not impressed. You are a separate party. You're the Democratic Socialists of America. I'll see you in November on the ballot. You had a party convention. You are not a Democrat.
2: Listen, I 100% agree. It would be a relief to me as an American if there would be no DSA. DSA should be getting 1 or 2%. 1 or 2% where people are like, wow, you know, imagine if that third party candidate wasn't in a race that was too close to call. That's what I thought they would. When I look at these policies, I just think there's no way this is going to have any residency in America. But in America right now, it does, to the point where Democrats that care, like Rahm Emanuel, that aren't too scared, are speaking up and standing out. But besides Fetterman, Van Jones, and James Carville, who else?
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4: He just may be the most successful music composer ever. Sir Paul McCartney talks about how he wrote a song for a movie, which has become one of his most popular songs to perform live.
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6: I thought Live and Let Die is not the easiest title around. 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But I enjoyed writing it. I read the book, I think, on the Saturday, the Ian Fleming original book, rather than look at a film script, so that I'd get my take on it or my feel for it. And then on the Sunday, I sat down at the piano and came quite quickly. I wrote the song. And Linda wrote the little middle bit, which is like a little reggae bit. What does it matter to you? You're going to judge me. And that was it.
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8: Scott Bessent says the U.S. is preparing to place economic pressure on Iran, the likes of which have never been seen. Bessent told Newsmax these will be a combination of economic isolation and the continued blockade of Iranian ports as well as the Strait of Hormuz. A new aircraft carrier is headed to the Middle East after reports of mental health concerns for the crew of the USS Abraham Lincoln.
9: The Wall Street Journal says the USS George Washington left Vietnam last week and will be replacing the Lincoln, which has been at sea for 265 days. The Abraham Lincoln left San Diego in late November, taking part in the conflict in Iran and setting a modern carrier record for its deployment. I'm Chris Caraggio.
8: Reports say several attacks targeting Ecuadorian fishing boats in the Pacific Ocean earlier this year were conducted as part of a CIA program.
10: The Washington Post cites an official with knowledge of the matter and saying the strikes were associated with a CIA covert action program, though the reason the vessels were targeted and the program's larger purpose are both unclear. This comes as the Trump administration's carried out a campaign of attacks on alleged drug smuggling boats in the Caribbean and the Pacific in recent months. In Washington, I'm Scott Carr.
8: The White House accused China of routing billions of dollars worth of goods through third countries as a way to avoid President Trump's 2018 tariffs, resulting in billions of lost U.S. revenue. A new report titled The Great Transshipment Scam said more than 40 nations, from Mexico to Israel, are part of what it called a global shadow transshipment network. The administration estimated the practice cost the U.S. between $19 and $26 billion in tax revenue each year. From America's News Network, USA Radio News.
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8: Without an early attack by firefighters, the Spokane fires would have destroyed 11,000 structures and burned 40,000 acres. At a command briefing Thursday by the incident management team attended by U.S. Secretary of the Interior Doug Burgum, officials said early air and ground attacks kept the losses from the three fires to just under 1,000 structures and 10,000 acres. Businessmen Josh Kushner and Bob Iger are reportedly buying the Los Angeles Lakers for more than $12 billion. A middle school teacher in Louisville is charged under a new Kentucky child grooming law. 25-year-old Sadie Flores was taken into custody last week by the Graves County Sheriff's Office following an investigation into an alleged inappropriate relationship with a student. The Trump administration's border czar says California Governor Gavin Newsom has blood on his hands.
12: Tom Holman says the only reason an illegal immigrant had the ability to commit murder is because of sanctuary state policies.
13: So this person's dead because Governor Newsom and the state of California puts politics, hatred of President Trump, over public safety.
12: Holman told Fox News that the immigrant stabbed and killed a 68-year-old Northern California man during an attempted robbery, and ICE tried to keep him behind bars.
13: We did our job.
12: Newsom responded to the comments on X, saying that what Holman claims is absolutely false. I'm Jason Campadonia.
8: I'm John Summers, USA Radio News.
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4: I'm Gianna Gelosi with your Fox True Crime Minute. A fatal shooting last week stunned the city of Chino Hills, about 35 miles east of downtown Los Angeles. Prosecutors say the execution-style killing stemmed from an ongoing business dispute between the victim and one of his abductors. Authorities say John Chuan Bo, 66, and his brother Zhang Fang Bo, 67, led sheriff's deputies on a car chase after kidnapping Shakur Ikebar, who was 60, from his Chino Hills home. That chase ended about a mile away, and John Chuan Bo got out of the car and surrendered to police. His brother then dashed to the back of the vehicle and shot Ikebar, who was stuffed in the trunk. Cops then opened fire, and Zhang Fengbo died at the scene. Public filings show Ikebar and Zhang Fengbo were business associates in an investment company. Despite not firing the shot, John Chuanbo, the sole survivor, has been charged with murder with a special circumstance of kidnapping, which prosecutors say could lead to the death penalty. There's more on this story at foxnews.com or subscribe to the Fox True Crime Podcast. I'm Gianna Gelosi with your Fox True Crime Minute.
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8: Roger, the clock is operating. We're underway. A little bumpy along about here. Roger, zero-G, and I feel fine. Capsule is turning around. Oh, that view is tremendous.
9: Let me ask you one simple question. Do you, Ambassador Zorin, deny that the USSR has placed and is placing medium and intermediate range missiles and sites in Cuba? Yes or no? Don't wait for the translation. Yes or no?
10: I am not in an American courtroom, sir, and therefore I do not wish to answer a question that is put to me in the fashion in which prosecutor does. In due course, sir, you will have your reply.
9: I'm prepared to wait for my answer until hell freezes over, if that's your decision.
11: You don't have Nixon to kick around anymore.
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3: Jesus would see something even deeper. If only we could begin at the root of our problems, which is the disease of human nature that the Bible calls sin. This is why Christ came and died on the cross. The only way to change men is to get them converted to Jesus Christ. The greatest need of our great cities at this moment is evangelism.
2: We can help you find ways to tell your friends and neighbors about a personal relationship with Jesus Christ and how it will change their lives. 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That's findpeacewithgod.net. We're the Billy Graham Evangelistic Association.
4: They didn't know they were transporting illegal migrants. The U.S. attorney shared, quote, they'll use all available evidence to prosecute anyone who participates in moving illegal aliens into the U.S. or harboring them once they're in the country. Brooke Taylor, Fox News.
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5: On July 27th, 1976, after months of legal wrangling, former Beatle John Lennon finally won residency in the U.S.
6: Well, it's great to be legal again. I'll tell my baby and I'll thank you. And, of course, the Immigration Service for finally seeing the light of day, as they say. Good.
7: You want
6: thank you.
7: That card,
6: yeah, I'd love to. I should have got a different picture.
8: What does it mean to you after 5 years of struggling to become a permanent resident to get that green card?
6: Well, it was a very slow, long struggle, so it's not like, you know, it suddenly ends. I'll come out of it slowly and I realize I can go to visit relatives in Japan, show them the baby, show them in England, you know, save them coming over here. And I can go visit the relatives and come back with safety now with the green card. How do you feel?
8: Overwhelmed.
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9: Saving you money, I'm Hillary Barsky. Fidelity Investments releasing its annual estimate of retiree health care costs, which showed a 7.5% increase from a year ago. The report estimates that a 65-year-old who retires in 2026 can expect to spend on average over $185,000 on health care and medical expenses throughout their retirement. Saving for health care requires a calculated approach, some things you might consider using a health savings account. An HSA is one of the most powerful tools for retirement medical expenses because it offers a triple tax advantage, unlike a flexible spending account. HSA funds roll over from year to year, and once you reach age 65, you can withdraw medical expenses penalty-free for any purpose. Many pre-retirees mistakenly believe that Medicare is entirely free and covers all health expenses, and that is not the case, so you need to be aware of those costs. Saving you money, Hillary Barsky, Fox News.
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10: The San Francisco Police Department busted a pickpocket crime ring targeting folks in the city's Chinatown. Investigators used license plate readers and drones to track down the suspects. Drone video by the department shows the pickpockets opening backpacks of people walking down the street and grabbing whatever they could. Investigators say the operation worked like this. Two in the group would act as lookouts, while the third person would take the contents belonging to unsuspecting victims. Officers made the arrests after a license plate reader identified a suspicious vehicle. The drones went up, which they used to capture the casing of victims and pickpocketing happening in real time. San Francisco PD then used those same drones to record the tracking and apprehension of the group. A search of the suspects' homes found more stolen property going back 2 years, with a value totaling $14,000. Three men now face felony charges, including counts for grand theft, conspiracy, and possessing stolen property. With Fox on Tech, Alicia Acuna, Fox News.
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0: busy, he'll make your head spin. It's Brian Kilmeade.
1: Okay, I went really long on that one, but it is just fascinating to see some people so driven in the tech center. For the longest time, I looked at the people at Google and heard about the people at Apple and saw about Microsoft and saw how much they hated Republicans and they were all pro-environment. And if you have a gas car, you're a terrible person. And something flipped. I think it was after they tried to destroy Donald Trump and he ended up winning and they said, wow, we were wrong about that. And now you see a lot of Silicon Valley being the leading defense, not manufacturers, but innovators. And now you see these innovators and these tech centers trying to do things to help the country with our own number one ally, Israel. I'm encouraged by it. The smart people helping a great country.
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6: In the last 3 years, I had the chance to reflect on my life and develop my mind, and I will continue my journey to making myself a better person.
7: Frustrating for firefighters because there are some areas where we're reaching and touching people, but we just can't get to them.
8: The bombing in Oklahoma City was an attack on innocent children and defenseless citizens. It was an act of cowardice, and it was evil.
9: I did not, nor to my knowledge, did anyone else in the White House destroy, mishandle, or misappropriate any document in Vincent Foster's office.
10: The White House has contended that the Clintons were passive investors in Whitewater. The facts are otherwise.
11: If it doesn't fit, you must acquit.
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1: On which states go first in the 2028 presidential primaries. The party's expected to give South Carolina the first primary on January 22nd, followed by Nevada, New Hampshire, New Mexico, Michigan, and Virginia, all in February. The Republican Party has yet to unveil its 2028 primary calendar. A hurricane warning is issued for Hawaii's Big Island as Tropical Storm Lawlaw approaches.
2: Meanwhile, officials are urging residents to finalize storm preparations. The National Hurricane Center forecasts Lawlaw to get stronger, and it could reach hurricane strength as it bears down on the Big Island on Saturday. It's expected to pass south of the smaller islands through the rest of the weekend. I'm Mark Mayfield.
1: Secretary of War Pete Hegseth pushed back on reports a record-breaking deployment at sea is creating a mental health crisis aboard a U.S. aircraft carrier. Roughly 5,000 sailors and Marines have been on board the USS Abraham Lincoln since November, partly because of the war with Iran. Hegseth says the reports are completely misrepresented. He added his department makes sure that every ship, every crew, every captain has everything we can provide them at every single moment. As of today, the aircraft carrier has been at sea for 266 days straight. A federal judge blocked the Trump administration from suspending federal funding for the Los Angeles Homeless Services Authority.
3: Thursday, U.S. District Judge David Carter issued a partial injunction against the U.S. Department of Housing and Urban Development, stating that HUD's been complicit in the crisis facing LASA. He says cutting off the money could jeopardize housing and services for more than 11,000 people across the region. The ruling will allow LASA to continue accessing federal homelessness funds for the 2026 fiscal year and protects nearly $241 million already approved by Congress for the LA region. I'm Sharon Reardon.
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1: Luigi Mangione will plead guilty to federal charges today in the killing of UnitedHealthcare CEO Brian Thompson. That's according to the New York Times. Scott Carr files this story.
5: Former federal prosecutor Brent Pullman says Mangione's defense team might want a deal because the feds charged Mangione with stalking, resulting in death, not murder.
6: Because on the federal system, there's quite a bit that they will be able to argue for a lighter sentence.
5: Mangione could still face a life sentence if he pleads guilty in federal court.
1: A grand jury in Ohio indicted three men accused of using Facebook Marketplace to steal ATVs and dirt bikes from people in seven states.
7: Cuyahoga County grand jury says over 4.5 years, three Cleveland area men created phony Facebook accounts looking to buy ATVs and dirt bikes. They'd lure the people to Cleveland, hand them a bank envelope, take a test drive, never return. The bank envelope filled with counterfeit money. These guys were accused of stealing 55 vehicles belonging to people from Ohio, Indiana, Kentucky, Michigan, New York, Pennsylvania, and West Virginia. I'm Tom Moore.
1: The wildfire burning along California's Big Sur has grown to more than 4,500 acres. It's just 7% contained. CAL FIRE says crews worked overnight to build containment lines along the northern and southern sides of the blaze. More than 500 structures remain threatened, but none have been damaged or destroyed. No injuries reported. I'm John Summers, USA Radio News.
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0: like, what are these idiots talking about?
1: Right. Okay. Let's just talk about this real quick.
0: Mm-hmm. Can I tease my guest for Fox News Sunday?
1: Yeah, go ahead.
0: Todd Blanche. He's now the Attorney General.
1: Congratulations.
0: He's going to come and join us on Sunday. We've got a lot to discuss.
1: So I know in the afternoon, a couple hours now, on Long Island, is going to be Todd Blanche.
0: Mm-hmm.
1: Is going to be
0: POTUS.
1: POTUS. And it is
0: maybe
1: going
0: Cash
1: to be
0: Patel.
1: Yeah, Cash
0: well?
1: Patel, also a Long Islander. They're coming out to salute the number one police force in the country mm-hmm. with the best record, plus the whole country.
0: Mm-hmm.
1: Crime is an untold story, why it's going down. I know it's not just the president, but don't you think it helps when the president is about law and order and talked about backing the blue as opposed to defunding them?
0: Well, and I certainly hope it helps morale, because these men and women do very difficult jobs, and they felt pretty beat up the last few years, frankly. So I hope that they will feel very encouraged by these remarks today. And I can only speak from personal experience. I live and work in DC most of the time. It feels very different there. And I mean that in a good way. And there are people who are upset. They don't like the optics of having National Guard anywhere. I've seen them having good interactions with tourists and different people there in DC. So you can have your opinions on whether you think you want them on the streets or not. All I can say is that my experience is it's not a death-defying experience to go to Union Station and catch a train anymore. It just feels very different, and I appreciate that.
1: The homeless is cleaned up. It's not with not crime-free, but, man, it's crime down.
0: Big improvement.
1: When we come back, one of the women, the co-leader of the DSA, brought up your interview was brought up.
0: Mm-hmm.
1: So I want you to hear her response about the interview as the interviewer tries to let her expand on the one-word answer she gave you. And she didn't take him up on that opportunity. Shannon Bream is here. Fox News Sunday is coming up. When we come back, Shannon's going to ask me what's on my show.
0: I can't wait.
1: She's not. She comes off selfish now, but she'll correct all that.
0: Always. It's all about me.
1: She'll correct all that when we come back.
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12: I'm Gianna Gelosi with your Fox True Crime Minute. A shocking twist in the Brian Koberger case as the convicted killer who pleaded guilty to murdering four University of Idaho students is now trying to withdraw that plea and stand trial. Koberger, who's representing himself, filed a petition for post-conviction relief. It's a way to challenge a conviction outside of the appeals process. He plans to argue that he had bad counsel that convinced him to falsely confess when he pleaded guilty to stabbing Ethan Chapin, Kaylee Gonsalves, Madison Mogan, and Zanna Kernodal to death at an off-campus home in 2022. In a statement to the New York Times, Koberger says, quote, "My actual innocence is my truth, and the plea, hinged on by false promises and blatant disinformation, must be withdrawn." He claims his lawyers failed to disclose or review exculpatory evidence and made misleading promises about what life in prison would look like. Koberger is currently serving four consecutive life sentences with no possibility of parole. There's more on this story at foxnews.com or subscribe to the Fox True Crime Podcast. I'm Gianna Gelosi with your Fox True Crime Minute.
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0: The world of business moves fast. Stay on top of it with the Fox Business Rundown every Monday and Friday. Fox Business reporters, anchors, and hosts will bring you beneath the stock market speculation and boardroom drama to tell you about the biggest business stories of
1: God calls us to come alongside people who hurt.
2: Thousands of Christians through the ages have given their lives to help their neighbor, to relieve poverty, to care for the sick. Certainly the church is to be concerned about the social injustices in our world.
1: Along with meeting physical needs, says Billy Graham,
2: Jesus would see something even deeper. If only we could begin at the root of our problems, which is the disease of human nature that the Bible calls sin. This is why Christ came and died on the cross. The only way to change men is to get them converted to Jesus Christ. The greatest need of our great cities at this moment is evangelism.
1: We can help you find ways to tell your friends and neighbors about a personal relationship with Jesus Christ and how it will change their lives. 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Then click where it says, Grow in Your Christian Faith. That's findpeacewithgod.net. We're the Billy Graham Evangelistic Association.
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5: Decades before America's Declaration of Independence was what Christian author Eric Metaxas calls the revolution before the revolution. It was a battle of ideas over autonomy and authority, as Britain imposed heavy taxes on American colonists to help pay the debt for the French and Indian War. But
6: the American colonists, who were dramatically Christian, they basically said, no, our rights come from God. We govern ourselves. We're self-governing. You don't have the right just to tell us you're going to tax us.
5: In his book, Revolution, Metaxas tells a new account of the birthing of America, including the long-suffering years of the colonists well before 1776. And one of the insights he learned was how the story really is one of good versus evil.
6: It's a story of a Christian culture, which is the 13 colonies, fighting a culture that was very decadent. The British elites were very decadent, irreligious, mocking of the biblical faith of the Americans.
5: For Fox on Faith, Lauren Green, Fox News.
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3: In the 1970s and 80s, one of the most successful songwriting duos was Elton John and Bernie Taupin. 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
8: He writes the lyrics first and gives them to me, and then I write the songs to them. 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It's not so bad now, but it's always been lyrics first. Very, very rarely has I ever sometimes suggested a title for a song or maybe a melody, but Don't Go Breaking My Heart is the only one I can think of. And I enjoy that process. People say, you know, why don't you write your own lyrics? Well, I don't really want to. I enjoy writing with Bernie. I love it. And it's a magical, and he's one of my dearest friends, and I love him so much. But why would I want to change something that gives me so much pleasure?
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9: This is House Call for Health. New research suggests multiple cups of your morning joe may not hurt your heart's health. A recent statement published by the American Heart Association says consuming up to 5 8-ounce cups of coffee a day, that's about 400 milligrams of caffeine, is generally safe for most adults. The association says this can even be linked to lower risk of certain heart conditions, like heart failure, heart disease, and stroke in some individuals. The AHA says these findings apply to black coffee and that adding sugar, syrups, or cream likely reduces its potential health benefits. The study says some of the health benefits of coffee may be due to other antioxidant and anti-inflammatory compounds in the drink, and that more research is needed to better understand caffeine's impact on the body. The association also says energy drinks can increase the risk of high blood pressure and irregular heart rhythm. For more health news, go to foxnewshealth.com. 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I'm Lisa Brady, Fox News.
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0: to all of this, well, it might actually make Taiwan more vulnerable, the Chinese thinking that they can actually actively take us out and push us aside. The Chinese are not our friends. There's a report out today that a Chinese military official who is actually a sniper has purchased a building directly across from the White House that looks out onto the White House. How our national security apparatus did not get tipped off to a Chinese professional sniper buying a building that looks out onto the White House. What are we doing here? There are some real problems. But at least the president wants to bring about a reckoning for Iran. I still think military is a better option if we have the weapons to do it. If not, let's do the economic sanctions. There does now appear to be an economic plan in place. Scott Bessent is leading the effort. I sure hope it works for him because otherwise he'll be the fall guy for it. But I trust Scott Bessent's competence. We'll see where it goes.
1: 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That's 1-877-973-7425.
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1: Hello and welcome. It is Eric Erickson here across the nation. I got to share with you guys what I find to be a deeply funny story. You know, yesterday I spent time talking about people who just they can't make sense of reality. They live in conspiracy land and not reality. Like the people who were convinced Tyler Robinson did not assassinate Charlie Kirk. I kind of got a little taste of that last night, and I thought it was very funny. So I was sitting at the bar of an Italian restaurant in Atlanta last night. Preci, I think, is the name of it. They've got a great lasagna. And I love lasagna. So I'm sitting at the bar eating, and a couple sits down next to me. They recognize me. We start chatting. Very nice couple, the Andersons. And Mrs. Anderson is texting her best friend, who's a fan. And the friend doesn't believe that she is having dinner with me. And they go back and forth. So I just like, you know what? We should take a selfie. So we take a selfie. I stand between them. We take the selfie. She sends it to the friend as proof of life. They are having dinner with the Eric Erickson. And the friend texts back, I mean, that looks like him, but I think he's more of a barbecue guy than an Italian guy, so it might not be him. Y'all, it really was me. Ma'am, if you're listening, it was me with your friends, the Andersons, last night, and Mr. Anderson invited me to go play golf, which I'm going to do with him and his son, and take Charlie with me. It was very, very funny. They're as nice as they could be. And I certainly don't mind it when someone comes up. We didn't talk politics and whatnot. They asked a lot about radio. So it was very funny. The friend's like, I don't know. In all truth and honesty, I love Italian food. I love Italian food. I love lasagna in particular. I like to make lasagna. I like to eat lasagna. If you're ever up in Roswell, Georgia, Osteria Mattoni is one of the best Italian restaurants in the city. And they have a great deconstructed lasagna. Oh, my gosh, it's so good. The one last night was great, too. It was good. So, in any event, 877-973-7425 is the phone number. You can text the word show to 33777 and get tickets to the Not Safe for Radio show. More on that later. Look, when we come back there, I played for you the Mark Halperin audio yesterday about the situation in Texas. I have had multiple conversations. It's kind of funny. Last night, a buddy of mine from Texas called me and said, hey, this is unsourced. Not sure you should use it on radio. But I got to tell you what I'm hearing. And I said, buddy, as a matter of fact, I heard the same thing from a senior official with the National Republican Senatorial Committee. What you're hearing on the ground is what I'm hearing from Washington, D.C. People real concerned about the state of play with Ken Paxton. And it has nothing to do with the polling. You can say the polling is wrong. It has nothing to do with the polling in Texas. The problem is Ken Paxton is a deeply lazy individual who will not do what he's doing. And also the donors are not writing the checks to him that everyone just expected they would write. They took advantage of the donors who think they're insane. One of the biggest problems in Texas is some members of the Republicans are thinking, maybe we should just let Tallarico have this thing so everybody can be reminded of you can't do crazy stuff and we'll get back to sanity. I'm like, man, have y'all seen Georgia? Because that's what they said in Georgia, and Warnock and Ossoff won, and now the Republicans are just, they picked another bad candidate to try to dislodge Ossoff. So I want to talk about that when we come back. We got lots more to talk about today. I will take your phone calls. I'll be generous. Open line Friday. 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
3: 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Certainly the church is to be concerned about the social injustices in our world.
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2: 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We're the Billy Graham Evangelistic Association.
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1: 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Again, if you text golf to 33777, I'll send you the golfer the link to Van Allen Golf, but also to Golfers Journal. 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You also become a member of the Broken Tee Society, they call it, and they have access to some of the greatest golf courses on the planet, and you can enter a lottery and get a chance to play them. And the only one I've won this year is Chesapeake Creek. It's not far from me. It's about 3 hours from me. It's a beautiful, beautiful course. And you might be able to come play golf with me. And I also, if you use my referral link by texting golf to 33777, they send me some golf balls. So there's something in it for me, but there's a lot of stuff in it for you. It's great, great. If you're interested in golf, it's a great thing to do. 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You'll get 15% off. All right. Now, when we come back, I want to take phone calls. Mike, be patient with me. 877-973-7425 if you want to be on the program. You should know, however, right now, Luigi Mangione has now admitted to murdering the CEO of United Healthcare. He will go to prison for the rest of his life. Brian Thompson, the CEO of United Healthcare, you will remember the left, some of them refused to admit that Luigi Mangione did it, or they cheered him on for murdering a healthcare executive at a time more and more of the left believes that violence is acceptable to solve problems in the United States. No, violence is not. My wife does not get violent with people, but with technology, she sure can. She does not like it. It's another reason my peace of mind to have vision computers in my house so I don't have to deal with the tech support. Not that I really do with much of herself, although she's more an iPhone, iPad person, and that falls on me. 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
5: Democratic leaders are calling on a dozen law enforcement agencies to kill their agreements with ICE as the deadline nears. Natalie Migliore has more.
6: Governor Kathy Hochul says 5 agencies have already ended their contracts with ICE, but she's still waiting for confirmation from the Nassau County Sheriff's Office and Police Department that they'll formally end their agreements. However, Nassau County Executive Bruce Blakeman, who is running as New York's Republican candidate for governor, has been a staunch supporter of federal immigration operations. It comes as President Trump visits Nassau County's local police facilities to talk with Blakeman and local officials about crime statistics and immigration enforcement.
5: The man accused of starting the blaze that turned into the deadly Southern California Palisades fire is facing a new set of charges.
7: Yesterday in Los Angeles, federal prosecutors filed a revised indictment against Jonathan Rinderknecht. Back in June, a judge declared a mistrial after a jury ended up deadlocked 10-2 in favor of acquittal. The 30-year-old is accused of setting the Lackman fire on New Year's Day, 2025. That fire was put out by the LA Fire Department, but it wasn't fully extinguished. Investigators believe that dry, powerful winds rekindled the embers a week later and created the destructive Palisades fire. I'm Tammy Trujillo.
5: Spider-Man: A Brand New Day is the fastest film ever to hit the $700 million mark at the domestic box office.
8: The latest film in the Marvel Universe has made more than $1 billion internationally.
9: Hi, my name is Peter Parker. I have something to tell you that's going to sound crazy.
8: And its total haul is now more than $1.7 billion since its release July 31st. It now sits as the 10th highest grossing movie of all time and is expected to keep climbing. It's helped push this year's summer box office past the $4 billion mark. I'm Scott Carr.
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5: Vice President J.D. Vance says the number one goal in the war with Iran is to keep oil and gasoline cheap for Americans.
11: The number two goal, Vance said, is to make sure Iran never gets a nuclear weapon. In an interview with Fox News Thursday, Vance said he's confident the U.S. is accomplishing both of those goals, but that the Iranians are unpredictable. Gas prices are up significantly since the start of the war launched by the U.S. and Israel back in February. That's in large part because Iran effectively choked off the Strait of Hormuz, an important waterway that saw about 20% of the world's maritime oil traffic pre-war. Vance also said he was confident that this war ends with the U.S. in a stronger position. I'm Mark Neufield.
5: A religious group is partnering with the ACLU to sue the state of Iowa for discrimination.
12: The federal lawsuit accuses the Iowa Department of Administrative Services of favoring one religion over another by rejecting the Satanic Temple of Iowa's request for a holiday event at the Capitol Rotunda multiple times. The group has also received right-to-sue letters from the Iowa Office of Civil Rights. The state has not responded to requests for comment on the lawsuit. I'm Craig Michaels.
5: Governor Kevin Stitt has ordered an investigation into the Oklahoma chapters of the Muslim Brotherhood and Council on American Islamic Relations, citing possible ties to terrorist networks. The order directs state agencies to assess potential threats and seek federal action to designate the groups as terrorist organizations. I'm Ron Warner, USA Radio News.
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0: wife die. A decade ago, I couldn't sit on my toilet and order my groceries and have them delivered by the time I got off the toilet. A decade ago, I couldn't stop the government from trying to force transgenderism in private and public schools. A decade ago, I couldn't save the lives of infants in utero in my state. That's just a decade ago. The progress of medicine, the progress of science, the progress of social understanding, we have made tremendous progress, but people want to be unhappy, and I do think misery and unhappiness is increasingly a choice, and it's a choice a lot of people are making. Is there unfairness in the world? Yes, there always is. Are things more expensive now today than they were 10 years ago? Absolutely. We've had inflation. But I also think it's very interesting that most of the people who are most miserable about where we are now, their solution is even more government, the government that caused the very problems that we're at right now. There's something to be said about being content. And I'm terrible at being content. I want to have 1,000 radio stations. I want the house and the land tomorrow. I want the private jet. I want all these things. And it makes me sometimes forget that I should be grateful and content with the blessings God has given me today. A wife and 2 good kids, one of whom is here in the office with me who brought me coffee. I got a great job. I'm surrounded by a great team. I get to go home and enjoy my backyard. And I get a weekend off where I can plan cooking for friends on Sunday and await the arrival of football. I got to be more content. We all got to be more content. The secret to a happy living now is contentedness. Nothing Ben Shapiro said was wrong. If you work hard, you're virtuous, you're responsible, and you're diligent, you're going to have a better life than that which came before you. You really are. It just may not be what you've idealized in your head because you've made idols instead of you living in the present where God actually is to enjoy him.
1: Those who love him, listen to find out what he's going to say next. Those who disagree with him, also listen to see what he's going to say next. It's the Eric Erickson Show.
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1: My buddy T-Mac texted me, but you got to admit, music has gotten a lot worse in the last 10 years. Like, that might be the most boomer thing you've ever sent to me. Mike, you're going to be up first today. Welcome to the show, sir. How are you?
2: Oh, man. Thank you. I appreciate it. I'm doing pretty good. How you doing?
1: Great. What's going on?
2: I'm calling because, you know, I have two of my best friends who are black conservatives. And typically I try to keep religion and politics out of my conversations. But with the ascension of Donald Trump, it's kind of forced that, you know, forced that conversation into the forefront. And, you know, in our circle, it was always very hard for people to understand how you can be a black and conservative. Donald Trump comes along and those two, I'm talking about, avidly support Donald Trump as if he was the next coming. They do it in a way that a parent loves their child. In other words, no matter what they do wrong, there is no wrong. And I just decided that I'm going to let that be. But one thing that I have noticed with Trump is I feel, and I told them that before he got elected, if he get elected, he's going to destroy the conservative party. And I think that's coming into fruition. The conservatives, debate with a conservative now is totally different than a debate with a conservative 20 years ago, where it was more about balancing budgets, protecting my grandchildren's children from debt that, you know, we incur today, from freedom of religion, freedom of speech.
1: Yeah, and, you know, Mike, part of it is, part of it is the cultural times we're in, too. And I got to let you go there to get the commercial break. I get your point, though, that the question is, are people being shackled to personality or policy? And I'm still a policy guy, and I'm willing to call the president out when I disagree with him. Some people aren't, which I think that's more populism than conservatism. But a lot of what we're dealing with these days are cultural issues. And that's a perfect segue into what I want to talk about when we come back, the culture versus the economy. 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
3: 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We're the Billy Graham Evangelistic Association.
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1: Welcome back. It is Eric Erickson here. It is an open line Friday. The phone number is 877-973-7425. Should you wish to be on the program, I'm going to go to Jacksonville, Florida. Jeff, you're up next. Welcome.
2: Hey, Eric. Thanks for taking my call. Love listening to your show. Really appreciate the Christian values that you adhere to. It's inspirational to myself as well. So thank you for that. What I wanted to get to is what you were talking about yesterday with the big three automakers and the V8 cars. I'm a big gearhead guy. Love my cars as long as I can remember. I'm almost 59 years old, big car guy. And I think what I'm finally glad to see is that we stop listening to the people that don't spend money. These greenhouse people, they don't go spend money on anything. They don't, to me, live a more extravagant lifestyle. And I don't mean it in a braggadocious way. I mean, like, you know, hey, if I want to go buy a boat, I buy a boat and I'm going to enjoy it. And I'm not going to squirrel it all away. Whereas I see these liberal people that pound down us, that want to be able to enjoy our lives. They're miserable living in their one bedroom somewhere or in their mom and dad's house, but they're going to sit there and tell me what I can and can't spend my money on. And I'm glad finally we're moving away from that. I mean, I'm on different things. I see the Cadillac Blackwing, for instance. The dealers can't keep those. They're $120,000. People buy them. They love them. You know, they can't sell them quick enough. So I'm glad that we're finally seeing the big three and other places in the U.S. moving away and letting the consumer dictate what should be in the marketplace. That's, you know, just my thoughts on that, and I appreciate you covering it.
1: I'm glad you said that because, yeah, we do have a lot of loud people who try to dictate terms, and most of those people are completely out of touch, and they're not the consumers of these things. And, I mean, the Detroit is some of it under government pressure, been pushed to essentially design their vehicles based on what the government says people should buy as opposed to what people should want to buy. You know, that's like, so the vice president has come out and said, if we really want to push back against socialism, we got to make people's lives better. And he's right on that. He's absolutely right on that. We see eye to eye on that. My problem is that some of what the vice president wants to do is have the government setting policies, like an industrial policy and things like that. And I don't trust the elite of the right any more than I trust the elite of the left to set those policies. I think you got to have people be able to live their own lives. And that's my issue is we should be allowing corporations to listen to the people so that the people can determine what the market rate is of things. And we should be allowing the people to live their lives. And we, frankly, don't have a free market right now. And most of the 20 and 30-somethings who are dissatisfied in life right now have never really seen an American free market because the government's been picking winners and losers going back to the Bush administration when we bailed out banks and did TARP and bailed out General Motors and the like. That kind of began to break down the free market. We should be getting back to that instead of going further and further towards government control, because all the dissatisfaction people have in life right now comes from the fact that government is the one picking the winners and the losers. Government is the one that is telling us how to live our lives. Government is the one that's ruining the economy. So let's get away from the government and let people get back to living their lives as they see fit and engaging in arm's length transactions with each other without the government steering them. And we will see costs come down as a result, because competition lowers costs. And the government has taken competition out of the market. You know, if we allow the creative destruction of the marketplace to happen instead of propping up businesses all the time, the entrepreneurs of America will pick over the pieces and win. And we just don't have that happening right now. 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
10: The memorial is under guard after being vandalized yesterday. Michael Kastner reports.
11: The phrase "clean hands, dirty money" was painted in red on the World War II memorial. Bubbles were also found in the memorial fountain and pool, leading investigators to believe that bubble soap was poured into the water. The National Guard was called to the location to monitor the memorial. The Interior Department released a statement with a reminder that the World War II Memorial is a sacred place to honor the more than 400,000 Americans who made the ultimate sacrifice. The statement went on to call the vandalism disgusting and a disgrace, while the department vowed to find the person responsible.
10: A federal judge has blocked the Trump administration from suspending federal funding for the Los Angeles Homeless Services Authority. Mark Mayfield reports.
12: Yesterday, U.S. District Judge David Carter issued a partial injunction against the U.S. Department of Housing and Urban Development. The judge wrote that HUD had been complicit in the crisis facing Lhasa. He says cutting off the money could jeopardize housing and services for more than 11,000 people. The ruling allows Lhasa to continue accessing federal homelessness funds for the 2026 fiscal year and protects nearly $241 million that was already approved by Congress. L.A. County Supervisor Catherine Barger called the decision fair and measured.
10: The warehouse fire that started 2 months ago is today causing a political firestorm.
13: Several L.A. politicians are calling for consequences for Lineage Logistics. The operator of that cold storage facility is expected to miss today's 5 p.m. deadline to get the entire site cleaned up. Mayor Karen Bass gave the company a 45-day deadline to take care of the rotting food and debris. City Councilwoman Isabel Jurado is calling on Bass to hold Lineage accountable. Lineage is now claiming that the 45-day deadline is being miscalculated and that it still has more time to complete the cleanup. I'm Tammy Trujillo.
10: From America's News Network, USA Radio News.
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10: A Houston law firm has withdrawn from consideration for a federal contract worth up to $150 million to represent unaccompanied migrant children. Burke Law Group had been selected by the Trump administration, but faced scrutiny over its limited immigration experience and ties to Trump. A Nevada judge has dismissed the case against six Republicans accused of submitting fake electoral certificates claiming Donald Trump won Nevada in 2020. The judge found insufficient evidence they intended to deceive officials and cited undisclosed evidence. Nevada's attorney general plans to appeal. A federal judge in California is throwing out a child sex trafficking lawsuit filed against Michael Jackson's estate.
15: Four siblings, Edward, Dominic, Marina Cole, and Aldo Cassio, accused Jackson of raping and molesting them for more than a decade when they were children. The judge says their allegations made against Jackson's estate must be handled in private arbitration instead of in a courtroom. The two sides reached a settlement in 2019, saying all disputes must be handled in private arbitration. The judge ruled the settlement is enforceable and means the case must be sent to arbitration. The siblings filed their lawsuit against Jackson's estate back in February. I'm Daniel Martindale.
10: The FDA has authorized Simparica Trio for emergency treatment of New World screwworm infestations in dogs and puppies. The parasite has been detected in parts of Texas and New Mexico. The drug is available by prescription and is not authorized to prevent infestations. I'm Ron Warner, USA Radio News.
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0: choice. It's Stacey Abrams and her ilk who have wanted to defund the police so the poor black communities in metropolitan areas around the country are crime-ridden and they can't do anything about it. And it's not because Stacey Abrams really believes these things. It's that she knows that the progressive white people of America do, and she's trying to get their money and their vote and their support. And it's the progressive white people in this country who love to treat black citizens as second-class citizens who should have the worst of society around them in their communities so that the white people feel good about themselves. Oh, we stopped the police from arresting black people. Oh, we stopped them. So now you've turned black communities into war zones because you've decided to stop policing them to feel virtuous. And if you try to police them, well, you have someone like Stacey Abrams to hopefully reassure you that that's soft authoritarianism as these communities fall apart.
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0: Do you hear that? 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
1: Hello, welcome. It's Eric Erickson, Open Line Friday, 877-973-7425. Roy in Jacksonville, Florida, you're up next. Welcome.
2: Thank you. On Facebook and other social media, you see posts all the time about how conditions on board the carrier Lincoln are horrible. Everything from bad food to bad plumbing to brawls among personnel and so forth and whatnot. The Navy, of course, denies that. I was wondering, what do your sources say regarding the conditions over there?
1: Great question. So I am told that there are deteriorating conditions exaggerated by the media that wishes to make things look worse than it is. Was there a suicide attempt on board? Yes, that is actually something that happens. Not because of the length of stay. Have there been mechanical problems? Yes, but they're fixed. The problem here is that the American media likes to highlight any and all complaints that make the president administration look bad, and so they will turn to these stories of people with kids on board the ship, some of them natural complainers, and their complaints will be elevated by the press. Here's the problem. And that is as well that we know that the Secretary of Defense and those around him have been dishonest to all of us about what has been happening. We know, for example, now that Iran did hit us harder than we anticipated, that they caused more damage and they were able to evade our defensive systems in ways the Pentagon said did not happen, but in fact did happen. And so the Pentagon itself has mishandled the situation. You'll recall that they pushed a lot of the press out of the Pentagon, made it harder for the press to talk to people. And part of this is the press's payback. They're going to the people who will talk, who get to see the negative narrative. At the same time, though, it really is true that we've been lied to by the Pentagon, or they have downplayed some concerns. So there are a lot of people in Congress who hear the concerns of families. They themselves have had the Pentagon not be fully candid with them. They're like, this is a problem. Are there problems? Absolutely. Are they as bad as the press has said they are? No, they are not. But the fact that they are sending a carrier to relieve the USS Abraham Lincoln, and that carrier departed or was told to depart after the story started raising, does suggest there are some problems. Now, but again, they're just constantly the press is amplifying the worst stories to make this administration look as bad as possible. 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

0: My fellow Americans, it's an open line Friday, 877-973-7425. Should you wish to be on the program, would be absolutely delighted to have you with me. You can text Eric, E-R-I-C-K, to 33777 and get the live stream, the podcast, the show notes, all the social media links. I have no idea what I'm cooking this weekend, but I'll be cooking something good. By the way, I have a film crew coming at the end of this month to video me making my cinnamon roll recipe, among other things. So you will get the video feed of the cinnamon roll recipe. Now, we must begin with the Iran situation, which has kind of been out of the news, faded a little bit. This is from Bloomberg. The U.S. will soon announce unprecedented economic measures against Iran, Treasury Secretary Scott Bessent said, intensifying the Trump administration's effort to force Tehran's capitulation after almost 6 months of war. Watch this space for more announcements coming next week, because we're going to apply measures like we've never been seen in the history of economic isolation, Bessent said in a news interview on Newsmax. The move will be part of a 1-2 punch. There will be a blockade of Iranian ports. Iran's economy has taken a major hit, with much of its industrial capacity damaged and crude exports severely curtailed by the U.S. blockade. But the Islamic Republic has weathered waves of sanctions that have failed to force it to bend on its nuclear program or relinquish control of Hormuz. The president told Axios this past weekend that he is low-keying it with Iran. We're just watching Iran with its huge inflation and the fact that they have no money. This is my friend Rebecca Heinrich on, I think, Fox with Brian Kilmeade.
1: The kind that we don't have much of that we want more of is missile defenses interceptors. But let me say that I have heard that part of the problem there is when we stop and start these military operations, that's not what Cooper wants to do. Cooper, I mean, I would suspect he would want a sustained military operation because you want to suppress anything the adversary can retaliate against. If you have stop and start, they can regroup and have more munitions so that you have to expend more interceptors. So even that problem, I think, can be mitigated. And then, you know, I keep seeing Hegseth put out more press releases that we're getting more contracts signed so the other defense companies can get cranking and make a lot more of these munitions that we need.
2: I hear you. And lastly, Russia, as they say, is using drones to probe air defenses on all of Europe, especially focused on Germany. How could a country struggling against Ukraine want to expand a war? Real quick.
1: I mean, what Russia's trying to do, anytime Ukraine does really well, Russia tries to scare NATO so that it stops supporting Ukraine. So
0: that is Rebecca Irons talking with Brian Kilmeade on his show. Listen, there are lots of people behind the scenes whispering that, in fact, Admiral Cooper, who is in charge of the Iran operation, wanted to keep firing at the Iranians, but our missiles are in short supply. And I mentioned my buddy yesterday who works for one of the major defense contractors, who said the problem is not that our supply chain can't ramp up missile production quickly. It's that they were not told to do so by the Pentagon. They were given no lead time. The signals that we would be doing something didn't come for them to be able to ramp production. Now, they can ramp production, and they can produce them at volume, but it does take a little bit of time. They have ramped up their production, and also Congress didn't appropriate any money to do so. So that's the perspective there. One more, though, that I want to play. This is the Bret Baier's conversation about the Strait of Hormuz, where the president insists we have operational control. For perspective, the average flow of ships through the Strait of Hormuz before we began engaging Iran at the end of February was over 100. Then the last few days, it's averaged 8 to 9 ships a day.
3: I mean, that does not sound like total control, but you have live crude oil prices tonight that seem to be down at 81, a little bit down today. Gas prices, you know, national averages here, we put them up 407 last week, 406. So you're seeing a little bit. What are we going to see if this continues at this back and forth with Iran? What does that price look like as we head into the fall?
4: So I have no clairvoyance, but we sit here today, as you just showed, Brett, about $4 a gallon gasoline. In the first year of the Trump administration, we had more like $3 a gallon gasoline. So it is elevated. But we had 4 years ago under the Biden administration, we had $5 a gallon gasoline. So the goal of the Trump administration is to get this back down towards $3. And we absolutely will get there. The question is just the timing of that. And I think we will continue to see increased flows of oil out of the Strait of Hormuz. We've got to get the refining infrastructure around the world back up running. The pinch right now is more in the refining of oil and gas than it's in crude oil delivery itself. And so there's a lot of factors in play there. The Ukrainian attacks on the Russian refining system, which are taking massive tolls on Russia, they are reducing the supply of refined products to the world. And that's nudging up the price of refined products as well.
0: Yeah, he is right. There are some complicating factors there, but also there's a lot of economic uncertainty happening in the Iran situation right now. The president's going to try these economic problems. Here's one catch. Gas prices on average in the United States right now are over $4 a gallon, maybe lower where you are, maybe higher than where you are, but average is right around in there. Barrel price of oil right now, over $80. Here's the problem, practical problem for President Trump and the Republicans. The average gallon of gas price is higher now in August than it's ever been in the August before an election. We've had higher gas prices than what we have right now, but never right before an election. In August, before an election, we've just never seen gas prices this high. They certainly were higher under Joe Biden for a time, but there was not an election within 3 months. That's part of the problem right now is that. So where do we go and what do we do and how do we proceed? The president decided to go with economic sanctions. Now, that's going to drag some things out. It's going to drag things out, and I'm not sure that we're in a situation where we can withstand it. I honestly, I don't know that the voters are going to be super thrilled to go to the polls in November if gas prices are still high and there's still a lot of economic uncertainty. And the problem here is that we're dealing with an economic situation in the Middle East against Iran, against a well-armed dictatorship who has unarmed people. It seems to me that the play really should be that we're going to disrupt Iran from within. It really does to me seem the play should be that we prepare the Iranian people to take matters into their own hands. The majority of the Iranian people we know don't support the regime. So why aren't we doing this? Why has the president pulled that punch? And this is my problem. I went into this believing that we had to have a plan, that there had to be a plan, that we're going to disrupt Iran from within. It really does to me seem the play should be that we prepare the Iranian people to take matters into their own hands. The majority of the Iranian people we know don't support the regime. So why aren't we doing this? Why

0: problem is, it's very obvious there was no plan. We just assumed that we could bomb them for a while and they might collapse. That's not what it was going to do. And I do know, and it has been widely reported, and people in the administration have not pushed back on it, that the military planners in the Pentagon said, that's not going to work. We're going to have to go all in. It doesn't mean boots on the ground, but we're going to have to coordinate with allies, particularly Israel. We're going to have to do stuff. And the president continually pulled his punches on this. Y'all, do we want to win this war? We're losing a war against a country we could beat. Now, I'm glad that we're doing more economic sanctions. And I think the more economic sanctions we do, the better it will be. But the problem is a practical one for the United States in that we do have midterms coming up. And Americans do respond to economic pain. And they respond typically by punishing the party in power. And that would be the GOP. And on the other side, we got a group of crazy socialists running. I saw a report, I guess it was in the Telegraph, that the Democrats are prioritizing the hotness of their candidates. I kid you not. The hotness of their candidates. They want extremely attractive candidates because they're convinced that young people are so shallow that they will vote for attractive candidates even if they're bad for the country on public policy. That their ideas don't matter. They got to be attractive. We really do have some vain and shallow people if that's the case. But that actually might be the case. So what's the alternative for the Republican Party? The Republican Party needs high levels of competence. And we're not exactly getting high levels of competence from some of the GOP right now, including within the administration, where we now know, confirmed reports. In fact, Iran has a video now that has been confirmed that they shot down many more of our drones than the Pentagon let on. The Iranians were able to fly old F-5s. Those are old American planes. They were able to fly them under radar detection into Kuwait to take out American positions there. They did it successfully, bypassed air defense. We know the Iranians were able to do more damage to the Allies. All of this stuff is coming out now. There is a fog of war, but it also seems that the Pentagon didn't want us to know the extent to which the Iranians were able to push back. And a lot of that has to do with our tactics and strategies that we need to adapt to present times. So I actually do believe that the president is on the right path with these economic sanctions, if we can get other countries to go along with this. And that's a big if. But it does make us look more vulnerable. And meanwhile, China and Russia are paying attention to all of this. And with the Chinese and the Russians paying attention to all of this, well, it might actually make Taiwan more vulnerable, the Chinese thinking that they can actually actively take us out and push us aside. The Chinese are not our friends. There's a report out today that a Chinese military official who is actually a sniper has purchased a building directly across from the White House that looks out onto the White House. How our national security apparatus did not get tipped off to a Chinese professional sniper buying a building that looks out onto the White House. What are we doing here? There are some real problems. But at least the president wants to bring about a reckoning for Iran. I still think military is a better option if we have the weapons to do it. If not, let's do the economic sanctions. There does now appear to be an economic plan in place. Scott Bessent is leading the effort. I sure hope it works for him because otherwise he'll be the fall guy for it. But I trust Scott Bessent's competence. We'll see where it goes.
1: 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That's 1-877-973-7425.
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1: Hello and welcome. It is Eric Erickson here across the nation. I got to share with you guys what I find to be a deeply funny story. You know, yesterday I spent time talking about people who just they can't make sense of reality. They live in conspiracy land and not reality. Like the people who were convinced Tyler Robinson did not assassinate Charlie Kirk. I kind of got a little taste of that last night, and I thought it was very funny. So I was sitting at the bar of an Italian restaurant in Atlanta last night. Preci, I think, is the name of it. They've got a great lasagna. And I love lasagna. So I'm sitting at the bar eating, and a couple sits down next to me. They recognize me. We start chatting. Very nice couple, the Andersons. And Mrs. Anderson is texting her best friend, who's a fan. And the friend doesn't believe that she is having dinner with me. And they go back and forth. So I just like, you know what? We should take a selfie. So we take a selfie. I stand between them. We take the selfie. She sends it to the friend as proof of life. They are having dinner with the Eric Erickson. And the friend texts back, I mean, that looks like him, but I think he's more of a barbecue guy than an Italian guy, so it might not be him. Y'all, it really was me. Ma'am, if you're listening, it was me with your friends, the Andersons, last night, and Mr. Anderson invited me to go play golf, which I'm going to do with him and his son, and take Charlie with me. It was very, very funny. They're as nice as they could be. And I certainly don't mind it when someone comes up. We didn't talk politics and whatnot. They asked a lot about radio. So it was, but it was very funny. The friend's like, I don't know. In all truth and honesty, I love Italian food. I love Italian food. I love lasagna in particular. I like to make lasagna. I like to eat lasagna. If you're ever up in Roswell, Georgia, Osteria Mattoni is one of the best Italian restaurants in the city. And they have a great deconstructed lasagna. Oh my gosh, it's so good. The one last night was great too. It was good. So in any event, 877-973-7425 is the phone number. You can text the word show to 33777 and get tickets to the Not Safe for Radio show. More on that later. Look, when we come back there, I played for you the Mark Halperin audio yesterday about the situation in Texas. I have had multiple conversations. It's kind of funny. Last night, a buddy of mine from Texas called me and said, hey, this is unsourced. Not sure you should use it on radio. But I got to tell you what I'm hearing. And I said, buddy, as a matter of fact, I heard the same thing from a senior official with the National Republican Senatorial Committee. What you're hearing on the ground is what I'm hearing from Washington, D.C. People real concerned about the state of play with Ken Paxton. And it has nothing to do with the polling. You can say the polling is wrong. It has nothing to do with the polling in Texas. The problem is Ken Paxton is a deeply lazy individual who will not do what he's doing. And also the donors are not writing the checks to him that everyone just expected they would write. They took advantage of the donors who think they're insane. One of the biggest problems in Texas is some members of the Republicans are thinking, maybe we should just let Tallarico have this thing so everybody can be reminded of you can't do crazy stuff and we'll get back to sanity. I'm like, man, have y'all seen Georgia? Because that's what they said in Georgia, and Warnock and Ossoff won, and now the Republicans are just, they picked another bad candidate to try to dislodge Ossoff. So I want to talk about that when we come back. We got lots more to talk about today. I will take your phone calls. I'll be generous. Open line Friday. 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
3: 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Certainly the church is to be concerned about the social injustices in our world.
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3: Jesus would see something even deeper. If only we could begin at the root of our problems, which is the disease of human nature that the Bible calls sin. This is why Christ came and died on the cross. The only way to change men is to get them converted to Jesus Christ. The greatest need of our great cities at this moment is evangelism.
2: We can help you find ways to tell your friends and neighbors about a personal relationship with Jesus Christ and how it will change their lives. 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We're the Billy Graham Evangelistic Association.
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1: Hello there. Welcome. It is Eric Erickson here. The phone number, 877-973-7425. It's an open line Friday. I'll take your calls, but I want to get this out of the way first. In 2016, the Billy Bush-Donald Trump conversation came out. I want to say it was like October before the election, where Donald Trump said he could grab a woman by her you-know-what. And a lot of Republicans were like, you got to get out. You got to do something. And he didn't. He held his ground and he won. He fought back and he won. And you had all the allegations from, what's her name? You know, I was on with Jake Tapper the other day and pointed out that there were abuse allegations against Max Miller that were unlike anything Donald Trump had been accused of. He's like, well, there was E. Jean Carroll. It's like, whatever. Donald Trump has never been found guilty of rape or anything like that. But there have been allegations against Trump. And the public has generally given Donald Trump a pass in a way they don't give anyone else a pass. But you have a lot of candidates who have decided, I can be like Donald Trump, and voters will give me a pass too. In 2022, in Georgia, Herschel Walker, who I think is now the ambassador to the Bahamas, Herschel Walker, the famous football player, ran for the Senate. And I said repeatedly during the primary, you had a friend of mine who was running, who had been a Navy SEAL, hitchhiked through Afghanistan learning the language and joined the Navy SEALs. Shouldn't say hitchhike, well, hiked through Afghanistan, learned the language, became a Navy SEAL. Impressive biography. You had a statewide elected official who was very popular in the state running. You had several others running, but Trump laid hands on Herschel Walker. And whenever I told people, look, there are problems, there's like, well, you just don't like Donald Trump. That's why you don't support Herschel Walker. It's like, no, that has nothing to do with it. I've been supporting Donald Trump, but Herschel Walker's a man who we know held a gun to his ex-wife's head, and he battled mental issues, and there were all sorts of problems with him, and he's got an unstable family, et cetera, et cetera, et cetera, and all this stuff is going to blow up in the general. People, no, it's that you're not a Trump guy, and Trump can get elected, Herschel Walker can get elected. Okay. The Brian Kemp machine was able to carry Herschel Walker into a runoff, and when he got into the runoff, the family dynamic I worried about exploded. His son came out and said all sorts of things about his dad. The stories came out about him holding the gun to his ex-wife's head. I got women in my church came up to me and said, are these stories about spousal abuse true? I said, yes, they are. That's why I was telling people not to support Herschel. And it all kind of blew up. And Herschel Walker lost, giving Raphael Warnock a 6-year term in the United States Senate. The same is playing out this year in Georgia with Mike Collins, where Derek Dooley was not a strong candidate and he couldn't beat Mike Collins. But also there was far less baggage. We could make it about John Ossoff's record. And with Mike Collins, well, Mike Collins has a guy on his staff currently who was trying to get a Holocaust denier out of jail. He's got his son-in-law who apparently has ties to white supremacy groups like the Patriot Front, and he's got the former chief of staff who became the campaign manager who has Collins in an ethics investigation still, among other things, all sorts of damage. It's like, guys, if you make Collins the nominee, the race is going to be about him, not about Ossoff. Guess what's happened? And Collins is going to lose the race. And then there's Ken Paxton in Texas. And by the way, this is not an I told you so moment. There's a point to be had here. But Paxton in Texas is not a good candidate. Ken Paxton, say what you will about his baggage. The big critique of Ken Paxton, honestly, is that he is one of the laziest people to ever run for office. In fact, Paxton's effectiveness in office as attorney general depended on who his deputy attorney general was. If that guy was effective, Paxton looked effective. If that guy wasn't, Paxton didn't look effective. Paxton is a lazy individual. He's also a man who has serially cheated on his wife. They're now in a divorce. And he's also a man so corrupt, his own staff turned him into authorities for corruption. And somehow these self-styled Christians in Texas thought the serial adulterer who was investigated for corruption by the FBI, and the only reason he wasn't prosecuted is Trump became president again before they could do it, like that guy should replace John Cornyn. Because John Cornyn only votes for Donald Trump 95% of the time. We need someone who does it 100% of the time. So let's get a guy like Trump. So they got Ken Paxton. Ken Paxton has now put Texas in play for the Democrats, and I'm not talking about the polling, and I want you to hear this from someone who has said Ken Paxton could get elected. This is from Mark Halperin.
2: Ken Paxton, ladies and gentlemen, I'll say again, I am the biggest skeptic for the last 25 years that a Democrat can win statewide in Texas. You can go check my record on this, and I'm telling you today, if Ken Paxton doesn't come to Jesus on how to run for office, he will lose. I don't care about the governor's race, which will also be quite close. I've been talking to Texas Republicans who are not hostile to Ken Paxton. He is lazy. He's a horrible fundraiser. He cannot answer questions about the controversies that reporters are going to ask him about. He has alienated suburban voters, including suburban women. And he's running against a guy who's pretty damn good as a candidate, despite not liking me, despite all the things he said. And if nothing dramatic changes, it's not just Paxton has to get it in gear. If nothing dramatic changes, he will lose. It doesn't mean Democrats will take back the Senate, but he will lose unless something dramatic happens. And most people I know don't think he has it in him because he's a bad guy and a lazy guy. There, I said it.
3: I've heard he's got issues with evangelicals and religious folks, too.
2: Correct.
3: A core component
2: of
3: the Republican base.
2: I'm not saying he can't win, and the governor may drag him over the finish line, and Tallarico may make some mistake in the debates. But I'm telling you, do not think of this race as toss-up. Do not think of this race as, well, in the end, of course, the Republican's going to win. That's not the state of the race right now. Larry.
4: I'm hearing from people that that they are starting to get worried about how it's looking in Texas. And yes, the one thing that people keep relying on is, well, it's Texas. And that ain't going to fly post Labor Day. Something's going to have to look good for Ken Paxton. I agree with you.
2: Kevin?
3: Yeah, no, we're in total agreement. You know, you also have a Hispanic woman at the top of the ticket on the Democratic side. That is helpful for some of those communities. Again, some of those districts that Republicans redrew based on the Hispanic support for the president.
1: Listen, you don't have to take it from me. You can take it from Mark Halperin. Mark Halperin thought more highly of Ken Paxton's chances than I did. Take the polls out of it. Here's what I hear from Republicans in Washington and in Texas, and it's very much what Mark Halperin is saying, that Ken Paxton is not just a bad guy, and he is a bad guy. People don't like him. People carried him over the finish line in the past for other races because he was useful to them in ways he no longer is. But Ken Paxton is lazy. He's a deeply lazy human being. He doesn't like to work. Everything has largely been handed to him in the past. He's had Texas billionaire donors push him over the finish line, and they're no longer engaged in the race. The donor class in Texas don't like Ken Paxton. He was not their guy, and they are not inclined to help him. And the view from the donor class in Texas is, you guys who back Paxton, you get him across the finish line. You thought you could do it without us? Well, do it without us. There are some in Texas, I will tell you, I have talked to, who think the best thing that could happen to the GOP in Texas is for Tallarico to win so that these people are discredited. The ones who touted Paxton, they see them as a nefarious influence in the state party and need them to be corrected and shown to be frauds. And Tallarico winning when all these guys insisted Paxton could win would be discrediting them. That's a terrible idea, guys, because I've seen that play out in Georgia. The biggest issue is, in addition to Paxton being a bad guy, is he is a lazy guy, and it is having cascading effects. And a lot of us warned these people in Texas, and they so wanted a sycophant who would be just a yes man for Donald Trump that they booted a reliable Republican vote for Ken Paxton, who could cost the GOP Texas. Talk to a senior Republican strategist in Washington who told me that he feels more confident Mike Rogers is going to win in Michigan and Susan Collins is going to win in Maine than that Ken Paxton is going to win in Texas. At the end of the day, character counts, and it's not just that race. Max Miller could hand a safe, reliable Republican seat in Ohio to a Democrat because Max Miller is a horrible human being. And independent voters still are persuasive in Ohio's 7th Congressional District. Max Miller refused to get out of the race. You know why he refused to get out of the race? The president said he would stand by him. Despite everything we know about Max Miller, despite both U.S. senators from Ohio saying he should get out of the race, Max Miller is not going to get out of the race, and he could cost the GOP the governor's race, the Senate race, and the House race, because if enough Republicans stay home because they don't want to vote for Max Miller, they're going to cost Vivek Ramaswamy the governor's race, and they're going to cost John Husted the Senate race, who is running behind the Democrat right now. Then there's Corey Mills. This just happened. This is Ron DeSantis down in Florida.
5: So this is a question about the 7th Congressional District Republican primary. I have not endorsed Corey Mills, and I do not support Corey Mills.
1: Yep, that's right. The governor in Florida, Ron DeSantis, saying he does not support Corey Mills. Now, this is on the voters. You've got Ryan Elijah is Corey Mills' opponent. He's a fine Republican. He'd be better than Corey Mills. And this is the 7th Congressional District down in Florida. It runs from Orlando up to New Smyrna Beach. Corey Mills has been investigated. He's being investigated by the feds. He's being investigated by the Congressional Ethics Committee for essentially steering contracts to his business while a sitting congressman. That's illegal. He's being investigated for revenge porn allegations and assault on a woman, all sorts of things. Corey Mills is a sociopath as much as Max Miller is. Max Miller can't be removed from the ballot at this point. The Republicans are stuck with him. In Florida, Republicans have an opportunity to improve their chances. And I would just say this. The Democrats moved heaven and earth to get Eric Swalwell out of his race and Graham Plattner out of his race. It's like the Republicans looked at what the Democrats did and said, you know what? We're going to put up our weakest links. We're going to double down with stupid. We're going to go find the worst possible people and run them for office. How is it that the Democrats could see the train wrecks coming with their candidates and say, we got to force these people out of the race? And on the Republican side, they're like, no, we're going to try to double down and spend money and get the bad guys elected. It's wild to me. The silver lining for the GOP is that Abdul El-Sayed, the establishment Democrats, moved too late on him, and he's their nominee. And Mike Rogers, according to a Fox News poll, is ahead in that race right now. And keep in mind, Fox News polls lean towards the Democrats. You see a Fox News poll subtract two from the Democratic side almost consistently. Mike Rogers leads 51-47. It probably is more like he leads 53-45 in that race. You've got about 20% of Democrats saying they're going to vote for Mike Rogers over the socialist Islamic fascist. By the way, you want a stat that blows your mind? I put this in my morning email. This is crazy to me. The story broke yesterday that, well, Abdul El-Sayed is committed to Sharia. And under Sharia law, Muslims who are committed to Sharia law do not believe dogs should be pets. And Abdul El-Sayed says he's committed to Sharia law. He oversaw Detroit's animal shelter. The kill rate for dogs was 74%. It resulted in a lawsuit. The city had to pay $63,000 to settle conditions for the animal shelter that Abdul El-Sayed was in charge of. If you want to put this in perspective, when Abdul El-Sayed, the Democratic Senate candidate in Michigan, was in charge of the animal shelter in Detroit, his animal shelter killed 26.4% of all dogs killed in the United States in 2015. And by the way, they only accounted for 0.19 hundredths of a percent of dogs in the United States. Do you love animals? Do you love dogs? In 2014, Abdul El-Sayed was responsible for 26.4% of all dogs euthanized in the United States with a kill rate of 74% in his animal shelter. He is a Sharia law committed Muslim who believes that dogs should not be pets. That guy is running against Mike Rogers, which gives the GOP a unique advantage in Michigan. Character counts, people. Character still counts. 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
1: 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And also, you know, so I won the Golfers Journal lottery to play Chesapeake Creek over in South Carolina. It's just, it's an opportunity. Again, if you text golf to 33777, I'll send you the golfer the link to Van Allen Golf, but also to Golfers Journal. So if you subscribe to the Golfers Journal, which is like my favorite magazine, it's a quarterly, beautiful pictures, great stories. 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And they have access to some of the greatest golf courses on the planet, and you can enter a lottery and get a chance to play them. And I the only one I've won this year is Chesapeake Creek. It's not far from me. It's about 3 hours from me. It's a beautiful, beautiful course. And you might be able to come play golf with me. And I also, if you use my referral link by texting golf to 33777, they send me some golf balls. So there's something in it for me, but there's a lot of stuff in it for you. It's great, great. 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You'll get 15% off. All right. Now, when we come back, I want to take phone calls. Mike, be patient with me. 877-973-7425 if you want to be on the program. You should know, however, right now, Luigi Mangione has now admitted to murdering the CEO of United Healthcare. He will go to prison for the rest of his life. Brian Thompson, the CEO of United Healthcare, you will remember the left, some of them refused to admit that Luigi Mangione did it, or they cheered him on for murdering a healthcare executive at a time more and more of the left believes that violence is acceptable to solve problems in the United States. No, violence is not. My wife does not get violent with people, but with technology, she sure can. She does not like it. It's another reason my peace of mind to have vision computers in my house so I don't have to deal with the tech support. 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
5: The Congo for Ebola has surpassed 2,000. Tammy Trujillo has the latest.
6: Infectious disease experts say it's tough to get the deadly disease under control because the Ebola strain involved is new and at the same time mutating. The World Health Organization also notes that many of the deadly cases are occurring in rural areas and conflict regions, making access for health teams challenging. But American health officials say there's little risk of contracting Ebola here because, unlike a lot of infectious diseases, it's not airborne and requires close contact with bodily fluids from an infected person. I'm Tammy Trujillo.
5: A religious group is partnering with the ACLU to sue the state of Iowa for discrimination.
7: The federal lawsuit accuses the Iowa Department of Administrative Services of favoring one religion over another by rejecting the Satanic Temple of Iowa's request for a holiday event at the Capitol Rotunda multiple times. The group has also received right-to-sue letters from the Iowa Office of Civil Rights. The state has not responded to requests for comment on the lawsuit. I'm Craig Michaels.
5: Tropical storm Lala is threatening Hawaii's Big Island with hurricane conditions this weekend. Monica Nelson reports.
8: A hurricane warning remains in effect for the Big Island. While Maui County is under a tropical storm watch, forecasters say Lala has 60-mile-per-hour winds and could strengthen into a hurricane as it approaches the island early Saturday. Governor Josh Green has declared a statewide emergency. Heavy rain, damaging winds, and dangerous surf are expected statewide through Sunday, with life-threatening flooding possible.
5: Disney is pulling the plug on the new Power Rangers series. A live-action reboot had been in development at Disney, but sources say the streamer is pulling the show for economic reasons because it doesn't own the intellectual property. The Power Rangers brand is owned by Hasbro, which has been trying to get a new show produced for years. From America's News Network, USA Radio News.
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5: The latest poll shows more than half of likely voters oppose California's Proposition 39, which would require voter ID and citizenship verification to vote in California. Daniel Martindale has the details.
10: Republicans are advocating for Prop 39 following President Trump's claims of widespread voter fraud. The latest UC Berkeley Institute of Governmental Studies poll shows 42% of likely voters support it, 51% oppose it, and the other 7% are undecided. Support largely comes from Republicans and opposition largely comes from Democrats. Proponents are trying to protect against election fraud and prevent non-citizens from voting. Opponents say ID mandates threaten the fundamental constitutional rights of Americans who do not have the mandated documentation readily available.
5: New York's Democratic leaders are calling on a dozen law enforcement agencies to kill their agreements with ICE as the deadline nears. Natalie Migliore has more.
11: Governor Kathy Hochul says five agencies have already ended their contracts with ICE, but she's still waiting for confirmation from the Nassau County Sheriff's Office and Police Department that they'll formally end their agreements. However, Nassau County Executive Bruce Blakeman, who is running as New York's Republican candidate for governor, has been a staunch supporter of federal immigration operations. It comes as President Trump visits Nassau County's local police facilities to talk with Blakeman and local officials about crime statistics and immigration enforcement.
5: I'm Ron Warner, USA Radio News.
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Greetings, conversationalists. It's Eric Erickson here across the fruited plain. I am delighted to have you with me. If you would like to call in this open line Friday, the phone number is 877-973-7425. You can also text the word Eric, E-R-I-C-K, to 33777 and get the live stream, the show notes, and so much more. Ben Shapiro put up a video, and in so doing, let me read you his description on social media. The American dream is the promise of a process. If you work hard and make smart and virtuous decisions, you will live a better life than your parents, and your children will live a better life than you do. That process requires free markets, free minds, equal justice before the law, and social fabric. Government's job is to protect the American dream. Don't listen to the demoralization agents trying to destroy it in the name of utopian schemes on the left or the right. John Daniel Davidson, who I actually know the guy and like the guy, he is at The Federalist. He's senior editor, written the book Pagan America, The Decline of Christianity and the Dark Age to Come, which kind of gives you a sense of where his headspace is. He wrote this, replying to Ben Shapiro, "This is so disconnected from the reality of American life in 2026, it's hard to believe Shapiro really believes it. But this is also a guy who routinely expresses contempt for ordinary working people and seems to know nothing about what life is like for most Americans today. So maybe he does believe it, but you shouldn't, because it's cheap propaganda designed to shame you into silence about the collapsing state of our country." Ben's point, if you work hard, make smart and virtuous decisions, you will live a better life than your parents and your children and live a better life than you do. That requires free markets, free minds, equal justice before the law, and a social fabric. Now, John Daniel Davidson is something of a pessimist, and I gather a lot of people who spend a lot of time online have become pessimists these days. I think John still lives in Austin, and I might think the decline of the world is coming if I lived in Austin as well. But it's propaganda to believe if you work hard and live a virtuous life, you're going to get ahead. You know, our GDP in this country, it's not going up as much as it was in the 50s and 60s, but it's going up more. And I comment and said, and I don't mean any disrespect. I do see the social rot. But I still think the nation and its people are in a far better place than we were. And I think we can understand the problems. And I think Ben's point is generally true. I mean, I do see John and understand that there are some parts of our society and places of the country that have gone downhill, the permissive drug use in Portland and Denver and whatnot, the social rot, the progressive licentiousness to turn a blind eye to crime. Like, I see it. But I still think that our nation's in a better place than we were overall. And he's like, better how? I mean, he responded to me and he says, a far better place than we were when. Friends, if you want to know how we're in a far better place as a nation than we were, I can give you a precise number and date 10 years ago. 10 years ago, my wife would be dead from lung cancer because her lung cancer treatment had not yet been put out on the market. Yeah, we're in a better place. And you can say, well, Erickson, that's you, but I know a lot of families benefiting from this medicine that wasn't around 10 years ago. It was only just about to come out. 10 years ago, I couldn't get things delivered to my house the next day. I don't have to go shop for toilet paper or paper towels or a lot of stuff anymore. I can get it delivered to my house the same day from Amazon the next day. Some cases now, Amazon, I live in the middle of Georgia, not in an urban metropolis, and I can sometimes on Amazon get same-day delivery of stuff even here in middle Georgia because there's a distribution hub down the street from me. 10 years ago, the Democrats could shut down states that wanted to ban trans care for kids, and now they can't because of the Supreme Court. 10 years ago, my state could not save the lives of children that they can save today because of the end of Roe v. Wade. Yeah, I think our nation's in a better place. Not everywhere, not all the time, but I got to think there is some professional pessimism that is circulating on the right these days
where your entire identity is on having everyone believe that we are worse off now than we were 10 years ago, 15 years ago, 50 years ago. Got to tell you what, let me put this real blunt for you. If you're a black person in the United States of America today and you're trying to argue with a black person that we were better off 50 years ago, yeah, good luck with that argument. Inarguably, by every measure, black Americans are better off today than they were 50 years ago. And when they hear you white people talking about, things were better off 50 years ago, they're like, yeah, really? When we were struggling to be able to vote? Really? The remarkable thing and the real racism out there, and I'm not, by the way, attributing this to John at all, but I see people out there who are arguing and trying to back him up on this who are, and they're like, yeah, I mean, back then the black family wasn't in collapse. Okay, white person lecturing black people on how much better they were under Jim Crow, good for you. It's wild to see the pessimism. You know, I'm mindful of it's the 15th of the Screwtape Letters. I've mentioned this in the past. Let me pull this up because you can find the text of the Screwtape Letters online now. There are a couple of PDFs out there on the Screwtape Letters, and there is, I think it's the 15th, and it is about living in the present. Yeah, my dear Wormwood, the enemy wants people to attend chiefly to two things, eternity itself and to that point of time which they call the present. For the present is the point at which time touches eternity. In the present moment alone, freedom and actuality are offered them. The enemy would therefore have them continually concerned either with eternity, which means being concerned with him, and understand when he's writing, the Screwtape is writing this, the enemy is God. Or with the present, either meditating on their eternal union with or separation from himself, or either obeying the present voice of conscience, bearing the present cross, receiving the present grace, giving thanks for the present pleasure. Our business, that is the business of the devil, is to get man away from the eternal and away from the present. With this in view, we sometimes tempt a human to live in the past. But this is of limited value, for they have some real knowledge of the past, and it has a determinate nature and to that extent resembles eternity. It is far better to make them live in the future. Biological necessity makes all their passions point in that direction already. So that thought about the future inflames expectations and fears. Also, it is unknown to them, so that in making them think about it, we make them think of unrealities. In a word, the future is, of all things, the least like eternity. It is the most completely temporal part of time, for the past is frozen and no longer flows, and the present is all lit up with eternal rays. Hence the encouragement we have given to all those schemes of thought as creative evolution, scientific humanism, or communism, which fix men's affections on the future on the very core of temporality. Hence nearly all vices are rooted in the future. Gratitude looks to the past and love to the present. Fear, avarice, lust, and ambition all look ahead. Do not think lust an exception. When the present pleasure arrives, the sin, which alone interests us, is already over. The pleasure is just the part of the process which we regret and would exclude if we could do so without losing the sin. It is the part contributed by the enemy and therefore experienced in a present. The sin, which is our contribution, looks forward. To be sure, the enemy wants men to think of the future too, just so much as is necessary for now planning the acts of justice and charity, which will probably be their duty tomorrow. The duty of planning tomorrow's work is today's duty, though its material is borrowed from the future. Present pleasure arrives, the sin, which alone interests us, is already over. The pleasure is just the part of the process which we regret and would exclude if we could do so without losing the sin. It is the part contributed by the enemy and therefore experienced in a present. The sin, which is our contribution, looks forward. To be sure, the enemy wants men to think of the future too, just so much as is

treasure in it. We do. His ideal is a man who, having worked all day for the good of posterity, washes his mind to the whole subject, commits the issue to heaven, and returns at once to the patience or gratitude demanded by the moment that is passing over him. But we want a man hag-ridden by the future, haunted by visions of an imminent heaven or hell upon earth, ready to break the enemy's commands in the present if by so doing we make him think he can attain the one or avert the other, can obtain heaven or avert hell. Dependent for his faith on the success or failures of schemes whose end he will not live to see. We want a whole race perpetually in pursuit of the rainbow's end, never honest nor kind nor happy now, but always using as mere fuel wherewith to heap the altar of the future every real gift which is offered them in the present. And keep in mind that the phrase living in the present is ambiguous. It may describe a process which is really just as concerned with the future as anxiety itself. Your man may be untroubled about the future, not because he's concerned with the present, but because he's persuaded himself the future's going to be agreeable. As long as that is the real course of his tranquility will do us good, because it's only piling up more disappointment and therefore more impatience for him with his false hopes are dashed. If, on the other hand, he's aware that horrors may be in store for him and is praying for the virtues wherewith to meet them, and meanwhile concerning himself with the present, because there and there alone all duty, all grace, all knowledge, and all pleasure dwell, his state is very undesirable and should be attacked at once. It is most likely that he is living in the present simply because his health is good and he's enjoying his work. The phenomenon would be merely natural. All the same, I should break it up if I were you. No natural phenomenon is really in our favor. Anyway, why should the creature be happy? Your affectionate uncle, Screwtape. What's that talking about? Well, I kind of feel like, no disrespect intended to John Davidson, but he's kind of living with fear of the future. I mean, he's written a book on how a doom is coming in a post-Christian age. I mean, again, this is Screwtape Letters. We want a man hag-ridden by the future, haunted by visions of an imminent hell upon earth, ready to break the enemy's commands in the present, if by so doing we can make him think he can avert that hell. And oftentimes, the conservative disposition is look to the past and say, well, the past was so much better than what we have right now. And what you're doing is you're breaking with where you're closest to God, which is right here, right now, in the present living. It's your connection to eternity. And you're either idealizing the past or idealizing the future, and you're creating idols in the idealization. And there's a growing body of people, and it's not a coincidence, I think, that so many of them are online. And they see things happening in other places, and they think, this is all so terrible. Things were so much better. Things were so much ideal then. I got to tell you, again, if you asked me if we were better off a decade ago than we are today, no, because a decade ago, I'd be watching my wife die. A decade ago, I couldn't sit on my toilet and order my groceries and have them delivered by the time I got off the toilet. A decade ago, I couldn't stop the government from trying to force transgenderism in private and public schools. A decade ago, I couldn't save the lives of infants in utero in my state. That's just a decade ago. The progress of medicine, the progress of science, the progress of social understanding, we have made tremendous progress, but people want to be unhappy, and I do think misery and unhappiness is increasingly a choice, and it's a choice a lot of people are making. Is there unfairness in the world? Yes, there always is. Are things more expensive now today than they were 10 years ago? Absolutely. We've had inflation. But I also think it's very interesting that most of the people who are most miserable about where we are now, their solution is even more government, the government that caused the very problems that we're at right now. There's something to be said about being content. And I'm terrible at being content. I want to have 1,000 radio stations. I want the house and the land tomorrow. I want the private jet. I want all these things. And it makes me sometimes forget that I should be grateful and content with the blessings God has given me today. A wife and two good kids, one of whom is here in the office with me who brought me coffee. I got a great job. I'm surrounded by a great team. I get to go home and enjoy my backyard. And I get a weekend off where I can plan cooking for friends on Sunday and await the arrival of football. I got to be more content. We all got to be more content. The secret to a happy living now is contentedness. Nothing Ben Shapiro said was wrong. If you work hard, you're virtuous, you're responsible, and you're diligent, you're going to have a better life than that which came before you. You really are.

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1: Those who love him, listen to find out what he's going to say next. Those who disagree with him, also listen to see what he's going to say next. It's the Eric Erickson Show.
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2: My buddy T-Mac texted me, but you got to admit, music has gotten a lot worse in the last 10 years. Like, that might be the most boomer thing you've ever sent to me. Mike, you're going to be up first today. Welcome to the show, sir. How are you?
3: Oh, man. Thank you. I appreciate it. I'm doing pretty good. How you doing?
2: Great. What's going on?
3: I'm calling because, you know, I have two of my best friends who are black conservatives. And typically I try to keep religion and politics out of my conversations. But with the ascension of Donald Trump, it's kind of forced that, you know, forced that conversation into the forefront. And, you know, in our circle, it was always very hard for people to understand how you can be a black and conservative. Donald Trump comes along and those two, I'm talking about, avidly support Donald Trump as if he was the next coming. They do it in a way that a parent loves their child. In other words, no matter what they do wrong, there is no wrong. And I just decided that I'm going to let that be. But one thing that I have noticed with Trump is I feel, and I told them that before he got elected, if he get elected, he's going to destroy the Conservative Party. And I think that's coming into fruition. The conservatives, debate with a conservative now is totally different than a debate with a conservative 20 years ago, where it was more about balancing budgets, protecting my grandchildren's children from debt that, you know, we incur today, from freedom of religion, freedom of speech.
2: Yeah, and, you know, Mike, part of it is, part of it is the cultural times we're in, too. And I got to let you go there to get the commercial break. I get your point, though, that the question is, are people being shackled to personality or policy? And I'm still a policy guy, and I'm willing to call the president out when I disagree with him. Some people aren't, which I think that's more populism than conservatism. But a lot of what we're dealing with these days are cultural issues. And I actually, that's a perfect segue into what I want to talk about when we come back, the culture versus the economy. 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
5: 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The greatest need of our great cities at this moment is evangelism.
4: We can help you find ways to tell your friends and neighbors about a personal relationship with Jesus Christ and how it will change their lives. 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We're the Billy Graham Evangelistic Association.
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1: Welcome back. It is Eric Erickson here. The phone number, 877-973-7425. Should you wish to be on the program, let us head to Palm Beach, Florida, to Warren. Welcome to the show. How are you?
2: I'm great. Good afternoon. How are you?
1: I'm good. What's going on?
2: Well, I've got a couple of hobbies. I do barbecue. I've spoken to you about that in the past. Do a lot of barbecue, been on a lot of the barbecue Facebook pages, things like that. I'm also involved in a lot of stuff on Star Trek. And there was something recently about, you know, cross-posting things with Star Trek where they're happening in the real world. So I posted something about Noah Tishby, the Israeli actor. She was in a Star Trek episode in 2004. The premise of that episode, the Earth was attacked, and she was a fighter fighting to avenge the attack. Move ahead 19 years later, she's doing the same thing after the October 7th attack with Israel. Now, I put this comparison, this beautiful picture of her, up on this Star Trek Facebook page, and I got ripped apart. You're talking about Star Trek, infinite diversity, infinite cultures, and live long and prosper, and who's our neighbor, and all the stuff about love and everything that has to do with Star Trek. Ripped apart to shreds, calling me all kinds of names, calling her a baby killer, saying things about Israel. Posted the same thing on a barbecue board. Love. Nothing but love. Israel's great. Noah Tishby's amazing. I couldn't believe what I was reading and how this was happening. And it just drove me crazy. I mean, the Vulcan salute that Mr. Spock gives is actually the priestly blessing that's done in by the Kohanim in an Orthodox synagogue at the High Holidays. Episodes of Star Trek and Star Trek itself based on Judaism. And the hate that was coming from the Star Trek group, these people, it freaked me out, actually, that it's coming from that type of group. But the barbecue people view as backyard beer swillers, you know, they love.
1: Right.
2: But love.
1: Yeah, yes. Okay. So I'm glad you bring this up, of all things. Warren, I got to ask you first. What do you think? Are you watching this season, Strange New Worlds? What do you think?
2: It is absolutely horrible.
1: Okay, thank you.
2: It I thought not it was like just the Star me. Trek of old.
1: Thank you. I actually liked the first three seasons. Like, what are we doing here, people? This season sucks so far. I haven't seen the latest episode. Okay, I'm glad it's not just me. Y'all, I love Star Trek. I do. Have since I was a kid. One of my funniest memories of when I was in high school is my physics teacher, Miss Scott, let me skip school to go see Star Trek VI, Undiscovered Country, on the day it opened, so long as I committed to writing a 3-page report on the inaccuracies, the scientific inaccuracies of it. So I got to skip school and tell my parents they had to take me to see Star Trek in the theater instead of going to school so that I could get extra credit. I wound up getting out of my physics class with 120%.
2: There you go.
1: Yes, listen, okay. I'm glad to hear you say that. But also, to your point, I want to play this from Melissa Farah Griffith on CNN last night, because this gets directly to your point, Warren.
3: That's why I don't lean so much into the DSA's taking over the Democratic Party, because I think, okay, well, the DSA has to win in competitive places to be this legitimate faction that is like a threat or in some sense to the Democratic
4: Party. I'm not sure the DSA knows that, though, if you listen to them. They seem to have a few lessons in politics. But I think the rise of the DSA, some of this is, yes, economic in nature. I think a lot of it is overeducated, younger, largely white voters who, frankly, are more motivated by cultural issues, by issues like Gaza, and they're kind of just putting all of their energy behind a progressive cause. But you don't see most of these candidates prioritizing first and foremost affordability and bringing down the cost of living. It is much more these third rail issues.
1: Much more these third rail issues. Yes, they don't want to talk about affordability issues because the government's thing making things more expensive. They want to talk about Gaza. And the irony here is Warren's point is right. If you know anything about Star Trek, a lot of like Vulcan, Mr. Spock is Vulcan and whatnot. There's a lot of ties into Judaism. And the people who love it, they don't know anything about it. They are super woke progressives. The people at Paramount, some of them, they just ruined part of it. I've liked the Strange New World series, but this season so far has not clicked with me. It's just been super flippant. And I, But, yeah, I mean, the DSA are a bunch of kids who are driven into politics on cultural issues tied to them. And here this gets to the last caller's point as well. The real divide in America today is cultural. At least that is what some political strategists believe. And even Democratic strategists who believe that are concerned with, though the polling is terrible for the GOP, they might actually survive because of the cultural issues. I want to play you this from Harry Enten from CNN. He's their data guy. Listen to this.
5: I went back and I tried to find every single poll I could find at this point in previous Michigan Senate campaigns in the 21st century. I believe that El Sayed being down by that four-point margin is the weakest that any Democrat has polled at this point in a Senate race this entire century.
4: So we'll see what happens over the next 3 months. But one thing that has stood out to me as we've been watching these numbers and who's winning these primaries is just the turnout period from Democrats.
5: It's been absolutely bonkers huge. So I went ahead and I tried to tally up all of the turnout so far in the primaries. If you thought the Michigan Senate poll was bad for Democrats, the turnout numbers in the primaries are very good news for Democrats. What are we talking about? This year across all the primaries, it's 25 plus million so far. You go back to 2018, which was a bonkers year for Democrats. For the entire primary season, it was just 23 million. So Democrats are already running ahead of where they were in 2018, which was a year in which they did extremely well in the House races, not nearly as well in the Senate races, but that map was tilted against them in a way that this year's, simply put, is not.
4: So the president quotes you a lot. I mean, if you're the White House or Trump's political operation and you're looking at those numbers, what are you seeing so far?
5: I'm running scared. You know, look, the numbers don't lie. I tell it like it is. Whatever the numbers say, that's where I go. You see that turnout high so far on the Democratic side? That, to me, is emblematic of a president of the United States who is deeply underwater. And it matters because if you look over history, right, you go back to past midterm cycles. You go back over the last 20 years. Which side had the higher turnout? Every single time since 2006, that side went on to win the U.S. House of Representatives. These numbers matter.
4: Harry Enten.
1: That is Harriet, and he's right. When you have massive primary turnouts, your side shows its enthusiasm, you're more likely to turn out. Here's what gives some Democrats pause and Republicans hope, and that is the cultural issues. Why is Mike Rogers ahead of Abdul El Sayed in Michigan? 100% cultural issues. Abdul El Sayed is a left-wing radical who hates dogs. He is a left-wing radical who spends his time talking about Israel, not affordability. He is a left-wing radical who believes that we need to get rid of ICE and open the borders. He's a left-wing radical across the board. Now, by the way, it turns out his sister is even more wackadoo than him. She's Muslim and bragging about the abortion she had, among other things. It's wild the secular lives these people lead, and it's off-putting to a lot of people in Michigan. The problem in Texas is that on the cultural issues, you've got a deeply corrupt serial adulterer running on the GOP faith and family values, and it's not clicking with people. Hard to say he's a culture warrior when he's been defiant of the culture people want. But around the nation, Republicans are taking some solace in the fact that Democrats are going so far left on trans issues, among other things. You got the Democratic nominee now in Minnesota, the lieutenant governor, Peggy Flanagan, wackadoo lib, calling for open borders and citizenship. Listen to this.
6: You have said that you want to rip ICE apart. Is that effectively calling to abolish ICE? Do you want to abolish ICE?
7: I think what we need is an immigration system, but we need an immigration system that, you know, is grounded in public safety and that is grounded in dignity and making sure that we have a pathway to citizenship. We can absolutely have secure borders, but, you know, what we have witnessed literally in the streets here of Minnesota is that Donald Trump's ICE has, you know, detained people simply if they are are people of color. You know, I'm a member of the Native American community, and they were detaining Native people who are literally native to this country simply because of the color of their skin.
1: This woman is a nut job. She also, she's the one who wanted, recommended killing people who tried to stop or ban trans surgeries for minors. There are real cultural divide in this country. And as the Democrats go further and further left with these people, they want to get rid of ICE, they want to open the border, they want to give amnesty to all, they want to prop up an illegal immigrant population, they want trans sports, they want boys and girls locker rooms, they want abortion on demand until birth, they want marijuana everywhere. There is blowback from the nation. There are blowback from the voters. And the Republicans are really hoping that they can run a cultural crusade campaign this year to preserve their strengths and run a cultural campaign this year to minimize Democratic gains. And they might be able to. It would be deeply hilarious to me, just as a student of politics, to see the Republicans lose Texas and win Michigan. I hope it doesn't happen. I hope that we hold on to Texas, even with the bad candidate. But it could happen, and it would be funny that Republicans lost in Texas because they decided that character didn't count, and Republicans won Michigan because turns out character does count. It would be very, very funny to see that dynamic. God forbid we lose Texas, though. But something like that could be coming. It's like to people who call themselves conservative, but ultimately it's a cultural thing. A lot of them embrace populism, that not across the board conservatism, not free market conservatism, but a social conservatism that is willing to have a larger government involvement, but as long as it's culturally conservative. There are people these days on the left who are drifting to the right, particularly non-white people, who are okay with government largesse, but they really don't like the wackadoo progressive social values of the rich white people. You know, Dario Modi is the CEO of Anthropic that has Claude. His wife doesn't have much of an online profile. There's not much you can Google about her. This is one of the liberal elite in the United States, Dario Modi, according to press reports. His wife wanted to start an adult film company and asked Jeffrey Epstein to invest in it, even after he had pled guilty to crimes in the past. Think about that. You want to start an adult film company that prioritizes young women, and Jeffrey Epstein turns you down. And that is the wife of the guy who goes around the world talking about the doom and gloom of AI and how awesome his product is. You know, I saw somebody the other day point out that the one thing that all the futurists got wrong is that the tech villains would be charismatic, cool, and sell everybody on their vision without scaring people, because all the tech visionaries we've got right now or a bunch of weirdo nerds who, when they sell their product, want you to know we're all going to die from their product and it's going to be awesome. And again, it is a great cultural divide in this country. What we're seeing now is culture matters. And the question for this campaign season as we head towards November, is it the economy or is it culture? I actually think it's the economy more than culture. I think the GOP is making a bad gamble here. We'll see if I'm right or wrong on this in November. I think we'll save some races because of culture, but we'll lose others that were winnable because of the economy. And I think those are going to outweigh the culture ones.
8: When the truth seems hazy, Eric will clear the way. It's the Eric Erickson Show.
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1: Welcome back. It is Eric Erickson here. It is an open line Friday. The phone number is 877-973-7425. Should you wish to be on the program, I'm going to go to Jacksonville, Florida. Jeff, you're up next. Welcome.
2: Hey, Eric. Thanks for taking my call. Love listening to your show. Really appreciate the Christian values that you adhere to. It's inspirational to myself as well. So thank you for that. What I wanted to get to is what you were talking about yesterday with the big three automakers and the V8 cars. I'm a big gearhead guy. Love my cars as long as I can remember. I'm almost 59 years old, big car guy. And I think what I'm finally glad to see is that we stop listening to the people that don't spend money. These greenhouse people, they don't go spend money on anything. They don't, to me, live a more extravagant lifestyle. And I don't mean it in a braggadocious way. I mean, like, you know, hey, if I want to go buy a boat, I buy a boat and I'm going to enjoy it. And I'm not going to squirrel it all away. Whereas I see these liberal people that pound down us that want to be able to enjoy our lives. They're miserable living in their one bedroom somewhere or in their mom and dad's house, but they're going to sit there and tell me what I can and can't spend my money on. And I'm glad finally we're moving away from that. I mean, I'm on different things. I see the Cadillac Blackwing, for instance. The dealers can't keep those. They're $120,000. People buy them. They love them. You know, they can't sell them quick enough. So I'm glad that we're finally seeing the big three and other places in the U.S. moving away and letting the consumer dictate what should be in the marketplace. That's, you know, just my thoughts on that, and I appreciate you covering it.
1: I'm glad you said that because, yeah, we do have a lot of loud people who try to dictate terms, and most of those people are completely out of touch, and they're not the consumers of these things. And, I mean, the Detroit is, some of it under government pressure, been pushed to essentially design their vehicles based on what the government says people should buy as opposed to what people should want to buy. You know, that's like, so the vice president has come out and said, if we really want to push back against socialism, we got to make people's lives better. And he's right on that. He's absolutely right on that. We see eye to eye on that. My problem is that some of what the vice president wants to do is have the government setting policies, like an industrial policy and things like that. And I don't trust the elite of the right any more than I trust the elite of the left to set those policies. I think you got to have people be able to live their own lives. And that's my issue is we should be allowing corporations to listen to the people so that the people can determine what the market rate is of things. And we should be allowing the people to live their lives. And we, frankly, don't have a free market right now. And most of the 20 and 30-somethings who are dissatisfied in life right now have never really seen an American free market because the government's been picking winners and losers going back to the Bush administration when we bailed out banks and did TARP and bailed out General Motors and the like. That kind of began to break down the free market. We should be getting back to that instead of going further and further towards government control, because all the dissatisfaction people have in life right now comes from the fact that government is the one picking the winners and the losers. Government is the one that is telling us how to live our lives. Government is the one that's ruining the economy. So let's get away from the government and let people get back to living their lives as they see fit and engaging in arm's length transactions with each other without the government steering them. And we will see costs come down as a result because competition lowers costs. And the government has taken competition out of the market. You know, if we allow the creative destruction of the marketplace to happen instead of propping up businesses all the time, the entrepreneurs of America will pick over the pieces and win. And we just don't have that happening right now. 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
10: Ant says the number one goal in the war with Iran is to keep oil and gasoline cheap for Americans.
11: The number two goal, Vance said, is to make sure Iran never gets a nuclear weapon. In an interview with Fox News Thursday, Vance said he's confident the U.S. is accomplishing both of those goals, but that the Iranians are unpredictable. Gas prices are up significantly since the start of the war launched by the U.S. and Israel back in February. That's in large part because Iran effectively choked off the Strait of Hormuz, an important waterway that saw about 20% of the world's maritime oil traffic pre-war. Vance also said he was confident that this war ends with the U.S. in a stronger position. I'm Mark Neufeld.
10: Accused UnitedHealthcare CEO killer Luigi Mangione is pleading guilty in his federal case inside a New York courtroom.
12: Mangione pled guilty to federal stalking charges resulting in the death of UnitedHealthcare CEO Brian Thompson, even stating to the judge he did shoot Thompson using a 3D gun that he printed. He sat stoically dressed in prison garb in front of a judge and Thompson's family and colleagues who have appeared in court for the first time in nearly 2 years. Mangione will be sentenced December 18th. This could change the course of his state murder trial, which was expected to start next month. In New York, I'm Natalie Migliori.
10: A seventh grade student is in custody after a teacher was stabbed inside a Virginia classroom. Scott Kimbler reports.
13: Authorities say a seventh grade student stabbed the teacher during class Thursday at Jonesville Middle School in Lee County. Sheriff Gary Parson says the teacher suffered serious injuries but was treated and later released from a hospital. Investigators say the student allegedly used a knife, possibly obtained from the school's kitchen. WCYB reports Parsons also credited several students with helping stop the attack and restrain the suspect.
10: From America's News Network, USA Radio News.
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10: A Los Angeles County Fire Department urban search and rescue team is helping with efforts in earthquake-ravaged Western Colombia. Tammy Trujillo reports.
15: L.A. County Fire Captain Aaron Caton says the team is ready for the task.
16: The biggest thing that this team is offering is their knowledge, and especially their recent experience dealing with structural collapse. They literally are the world's expert right now in structural collapse extrication.
15: They're in Colombia in response to Monday's magnitude 7.4 earthquake, which has killed at least 265 people. Nearly 500 people are still missing and thousands more are injured. The International Urban Search and Rescue Technical Team, known as USA2, left for Colombia on Wednesday morning. It also assisted with search and rescue efforts in Venezuela after its catastrophic earthquakes in June.
10: A D.C. memorial is under guard after being vandalized yesterday. Michael Kastner reports.
17: The phrase, clean hands, dirty money, was painted in red on the World War II memorial. Bubbles were also found in the memorial fountain and pool, leading investigators to believe that bubble soap was poured into the water. The National Guard was called to the location to monitor the memorial. The Interior Department released a statement with a reminder that the World War II memorial is a sacred place to honor the more than 400,000 Americans who made the ultimate sacrifice. The statement went on to call the vandalism disgusting and a disgrace, while the department vowed to find the person responsible.
10: I'm Ron Warner, USA Radio News.
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0: gentlemen, boys and girls, it's another exciting hour of the Eric Erickson Show. Welcome nationwide. It's an open line Friday, and the phone number is 877-973-7425. Should you wish to be on the program, I would be absolutely delighted to have you. Now, I gotta talk to you about our governor here in the state of Georgia. I don't know if you know this, but occasionally our governor says some outrageous things. I know. Yeah, listen, this is nationwide, and I gotta talk about our governor here in Georgia. But it's a nationwide conversation. Our governor disappears, not to be seen by anyone, and then suddenly appears and says outrageous things. No. You people think I'm talking about Brian Kemp. No, I'm talking about the actual governor, Stacey Abrams. Still convinced she won. She's still convinced of it. She went from governor of Georgia to president of the galaxy or some such on Star Trek. And now Stacey Abrams is interviewing Kamala Harris. And I got to play for you this outrageous clip. And just so you know, Stacey Abrams, who wrote romance novels and became the minority leader of the state house in Georgia, has some thoughts on the South.
1: And I know you've been spending a lot of time in the South recently. Yeah. You've been to Tennessee and Louisiana and North Carolina. Yeah. And what I tell people when they want to understand what authoritarianism can look like in the U.S., I say, look South. We have lived under soft authoritarianism, I would say, since 1776.
0: What? We've lived under, by the way, Stacey Abrams' party controlled the state of Georgia from the 1800s all the way to 2002, really 2006. Isn't this hilarious that Stacey Abrams thinks that the South is a soft authoritarian area of the country? She was in the state legislature in Georgia. She doesn't like the South. Do you know that the South is now where people want to live? People are leaving the northern states that she apparently loves, and they're moving to the South. People are moving from California. They're moving to Texas. They're moving to Georgia. I mean, frankly, I wish people would stop moving to Georgia. The traffic around here is just a nightmare these days. My Department of Transportation in my state, they are building a special lane or special segregated highway. Oh, should I say segregated? Oh, my. Will that be part of total? It's a segregated highway. No. Race has nothing to do with it. 18-wheelers. Only 18-wheelers will be able to drive on this highway headed north. They won't do a southbound one, I understand it. There'll be a north one. And so there's a lot of 18-wheeler traffic between the middle of my state to Atlanta, and they're building a northbound two-lane elevated interstate system that is just for 18-wheelers, and I love the idea. The amount of times I get stuck behind two 18-wheelers, one trying to pass the other, and the one is going 69 miles an hour, and the other one is going 69 and a half miles an hour, you'll be behind them for 20, 30 miles trying to pass each other. God bless the DOT for doing this and getting them off the main roads. I have a hard time with this one, folks, because, you know, it's the progressive states out there that are passing laws that are banning states from telling parents if their child wants to transition. It's the progressive states doing that, keeping their parents out of their education. It's the progressive states that are cracking down on homeschooling. It's the progressive states that are overly restrictive with the Second Amendment. It's the progressive states that are pretty pervasive in trying to censor people in violation of the First Amendment. It's the progressive states doing this, and yet Stacey Abrams looks at all that and thinks that's a good thing for society. What exactly is authoritarian about the state of Georgia? We require a photo ID to vote. Remember, she said that was Jim Crow 2.0. And actually what happened was the number of black people voting went up. I'm actually really kind of flabbergasted by the number of people who would listen to something like this, talking to Kamala Harris, who seems to be in agreement. By the way, that's not the only part of their conversation. Listen to this.
2: And, you know, and now we're obviously in a place where, especially the Cali decision being the most recent example, where they are not only rolling back these rights, they have essentially, with the Cali decision, backdoored racism through an argument about politics and have essentially reinstated a Jim Crow system in America.
0: It's always Jim Crow, isn't it? It's always Jim Crow. Jim Crow. We are back to Jim Crow. Why? Because a black woman almost got elected governor of the state of Georgia. I guess that's Jim Crow. A black woman almost got elected president of the United States. A black man got elected president of the United States. Here's the problem. This is the thing that aggravates me. And by the way, this is a phenomenon that happens on the right as well. Talked about it a little bit earlier. All these people want you to believe the worst in America. Is it not wild that you've got people on the right now who are insistent that today is worse than it's ever been in the United States, and also you got people on the left who insist that today is worse than it's ever been. We have reverted to Jim Crow, except it's worse now than it ever was. Hey, I don't know if you know this. You may not know this, but you if you're not white, you can drink at the same water fountain as me these days, and you don't have to sit at the back of the bus. I don't know if anyone's told you this, but we don't have segregated water fountains anymore. We don't have segregated buses. We don't have segregated counters anymore. You know, though, the people who believe this are the white progressives. I live in Macon, Georgia. We have a historic bus and rail terminal that's called Terminal Station, oddly enough. Very creative name. If you walk into the terminal station, you will see the whites-only color drinking fountain, and you'll see the no-coloreds signs. You'll see the white bathroom, and you'll see the black bathroom. You'll see the designated water fountains for the black people. And what you'll notice is that the water fountains for the white people have chilled water. The water fountains for the black people do not. We keep it. I was on city council here. You know who the most vocal proponents of getting rid of the signage are? White transplants from the north. You know who the most vocal supporters of keeping the signage are? Native black residents of my city. Why? Because they want you to remember what it was like. It's the white people from up north who are come down here and say, wait, I can't believe we have a sign that says no coloreds. I can't believe we have a sign that says whites only. I can't believe that. Yes, because that's the way life was in my city back in the 1950s. And we keep the signs up to remind people of the progress we have. And here come black politicians trying to cater not to black people, but to white people to say, yes, we have Jim Crow again. Yes, we are softly authoritarian here. It's all to scratch the itch of the white people who want to feel virtuous by being allies to people who really don't want their allyship. When the good white people decide that they want to defund the police, it's the black community that gets hurt the most. When the good white people decide we can't have school choice, we got to keep everybody in the public schools, it's the poor black people who get hurt because their kids are stuck in the public school while the wealthy white people, again, yes, we are softly authoritarian here. It's all to scratch the itch of the white people who want to feel virtuous by being allies to people who really don't want their allyship. When the good white people decide that they want to defund the police, it's the black community that gets hurt the most. When the good white

0: people who are not white in ways that are deeply unhelpful to those people, but it makes those white people feel really good. Those luxury beliefs they have. Those luxury beliefs like, well, we can allow drug use in public. We will just stop prosecuting people for drug use. And you know what you have now? Car wrecks have gone up. Accident overdoses have gone up. Crime has gone up. The wealthy white people want to defund the police. Not for them. They want their private security. They just don't want you to be protected by police because they feel like they're benefiting you. They're not really, but that's what they believe. It's a luxury belief of theirs. I was driving to my office this morning, and I was behind a car. It was a Toyota Camry, and you could smell the weed. You could see the clouds of marijuana. And a woman sped up past me in the left lane in a green Subaru hatchback, got between me and that car, and then got over in the right lane, right where I was headed. She was in a hurry. She couldn't wait for me to catch up. She had to go around past me and the car in front of me, pass between us, to get over there. I got over behind her because I was getting off at that exit too. As she got right up to the car, the Toyota Camry with the person smoking marijuana, decided to get into the right lane. I slammed on my brakes. The woman in the green Subaru hatchback had to swerve off into the emergency lane and come back around. And I don't think the person who was high as a kite in the Toyota Camry ever realized what had happened. Car accidents have started going up since we've legalized marijuana around the country or made it de facto legal. There are a lot of places where it's illegal, but the local prosecutors won't prosecute it. We have degraded our society. We have kids going to school in the morning where mom and dad are strung out on drugs and they're having to take care of their brothers and sisters. And the luxury beliefs of the progressive white people say this is all fine. We have collapsed communities. We have kids who can't get good educations. All of these things that the progressive white people have convinced they're being an ally by allowing these things to happen in their communities. And you have the black candidates who these uppity white people support by telling them what they want to hear. Like the South is authoritarian. The South is authoritarian. Stacey Abrams has lived in the South. Stacey Abrams got elected in the South. Stacey Abrams knows it's not true, but she knows that the uppity white people up north believe it, and she's placating those people for fundraising purposes. She's not going to run for office again. And to the extent that she does believe it, she should get out more. She should get out more. It's Stacey Abrams and her ilk who have tried to keep poor black families in failing public schools and not allow them a lifeline out through school choice. It's Stacey Abrams and her ilk who have wanted to defund the police so the poor black communities in metropolitan areas around the country are crime-ridden and they can't do anything about it. And it's not because Stacey Abrams really believes these things. It's that she knows that the progressive white people of America do, and she's trying to get their money and their vote and their support. And it's the progressive white people in this country who love to treat black citizens as second-class citizens who should have the worst of society around them in their communities so that the white people feel good about themselves. Oh, we stopped the police from arresting black people. Oh, we stopped them. So now you've turned black communities into war zones because you've decided to stop policing them to feel virtuous. And if you try to police them, well, you have someone like Stacey Abrams to hopefully reassure you that that's soft authoritarianism as these communities fall apart.
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0: Do you hear that? 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
1: Hello, welcome. It's Eric Erickson, Open Line Friday, 877-973-7425. Roy in Jacksonville, Florida, you're up next. Welcome.
2: Thank you. On Facebook and other social media, you see posts all the time about how conditions on board the carrier Lincoln are horrible. Everything from bad food to bad plumbing to brawls among personnel and so forth and whatnot. The Navy, of course, denies that. I was wondering, what do your sources say regarding the conditions over there?
1: Great question. So I am told that there are deteriorating conditions exaggerated by the media that wishes to make things look worse than it is. Was there a suicide attempt on board? Yes, that is actually something that happens. Not because of the length of stay. Have there been mechanical problems? Yes, but they're fixed. The problem here is that the American media likes to highlight any and all complaints that make the president administration look bad, and so they will turn to these stories of people with kids on board the ship, some of them natural complainers, and their complaints will be elevated by the press. Here's the problem. And that is as well that we know that the Secretary of Defense and those around him have been dishonest to all of us about what has been happening. We know, for example, now that Iran did hit us harder than we anticipated, that they caused more damage and they were able to evade our defensive systems in ways the Pentagon said did not happen, but in fact did happen. And so the Pentagon itself has mishandled the situation. You'll recall that they pushed a lot of the press out of the Pentagon. Made it harder for the press to talk to people. And part of this is the press's payback. They're going to the people who will talk, who get to see the negative narrative. At the same time, though, it really is true that we've been lied to by the Pentagon, or they have downplayed some concerns. So there are a lot of people in Congress who hear the concerns of families. They themselves have had the Pentagon not be fully candid with them. They're like, this is a problem. Are there problems? Absolutely. Are they as bad as the press has said they are? No, they are not. But the fact that they are sending a carrier to relieve the USS Abraham Lincoln, and that carrier departed or was told to depart after the story started raising, does suggest there are some problems. Now, but again, they're just constantly, the press is amplifying the worst stories to make this administration look as bad as possible. 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
1: 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If only we could begin at the root of our problems, which is the disease of human nature that the Bible calls sin. This is why Christ came and died on the cross. The only way to change men is to get them converted to Jesus Christ. The greatest need of our great cities at this moment is evangelism.
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0: truth over tribe, conviction over party. Eric Erickson, conservative but not captive.
1: Hello, welcome. It is Eric Erickson here. The phone number, 877-973-7425. Should you wish to be on the program, happy to have you. Let's go to Charles. You're up next. Welcome, sir.
2: Hey, Eric. I was trying to figure out a way to word this the best, but I just feel it is the wealthy, the powerful that, you know, say, oh, we're going to fix the schools. They don't want to because they want generations of uneducated kids so that their children and their grandchildren can have, you know, the positions in the offices and tell those other kids, okay, you go dig the ditch over here. I'm going to sit in the office and tell other people where to dig the ditch too.
1: You know, I think there's something to that. I really do believe there's something to that. I think that there are people in the United States, particularly among the declining elite, who they want people in the country to put them in charge, and it's really about resentment, and they're declining in their standards, but they can't sell it like that. Charles, I've written about this before. Let me find the downwardly mobile elite piece that I wrote. The thing that I wrote is essentially that you've got the declining standards of the upper income white people, and the upper income white people in this country feel like they're losing control. And in feeling like they are losing control, they believe deep down that they should be in charge. And in being in charge, they want the middle class to sit on the sidelines. And they want the middle class to rely on them. Hang on one second. Declining elite advocating socialism that I'm asking my computer to find me this piece because God knows the indexing in Substack is absolutely ridiculous. But the whole point is whether you look at Zoran Mandami, you look at Alexandria Ocasio-Cortez, you look at Elizabeth Warren, you look at all these people, they want to be in charge. And when you look at the young people who are advocating for socialism in the country, what they are is the declining elite in this country who believe that they inherit something and that inheritance that they get is going to prop them up and protect them from you because they don't particularly care for Americans who could rival them. Here I had, this is the piece that I wrote in. Trust Fund Commies. I knew it was something in there. Here, let me read this to you because this is some of my better work out there, put it to you that way. The Democratic Socialists of America has a class problem its own rhetoric is designed to obscure. Look at his rising stars, Zoran Mandami, the son of a Columbia professor and an acclaimed filmmaker, now a standard bearer of New York's left, the Ivy League credentialed activists staffing progressive nonprofits, the heirs and trust fund organizers animating the movement's intellectual core, and a pattern emerges the movement cannot honestly explain. The face of American socialism is increasingly young, college credentialed, and conspicuously well-bred. It's not a coincidence, it's a structure. The pattern's older than the Democratic Socialists of America. Frederick Engels co-authored the Communist Manifesto while running his father's textile mill in Manchester, England. Karl Marx married into Prussian nobility and lived on Engels' industrial fortune. Lenin's father held hereditary status under the Tsarist table of ranks. Fidel Castro was the son of one of the largest landowners in Cuba's provinces. The proletariat has rarely led its own revolutions. The bourgeois' disaffected sons have. The pattern has held for nearly two centuries, and the reason is not accidental. What socialism reliably produces when imposed is not equality, but a closed caste. The Soviet nomenklatura had its sealed stores, hospitals, schools, and dachas. The Chinese Communist Party's princelings, Xi Jinping among them, inherited political positions as straightforwardly as any Habsburg. North Korea has produced three generations of Kims. The Castros gave Cuba six decades of dynastic rule. The empirical record is uncontested. Every long-running communist regime has frozen its founding elite into a hereditary aristocracy. The system that promised to abolish class only ever abolished its class mobility that threatens its rulers. This is the trade socialism actually offers the well-born. A free market is the most ruthlessly meritocratic mechanism humans have devised. Joseph Schumpeter called it creative destruction, the relentless process by which yesterday's titans are unseated by tomorrow's strivers, the immigrant entrepreneur eclipsing the inherited fortune, the garage startup gutting the incumbent. Capitalism does not care who your father was. It'll take your standing and hand it to a kid from Queens with a better idea. For someone who suspects quietly that he is exactly the unearned aristocratic capitalism it's designed to enthrone, well, it's not liberation. Capitalism's a mortal threat. Socialism offers the escape for these people. You replace the market's verdict for the committee's verdict. Suddenly, the credentials, the connections, and the cultural fluencies the elite child accumulated since prep school become decisive. The Harvard PhD is not displaced by an HVAC contractor in a system that allocates by ideological vocabulary and bureaucratic capture. The nonprofit, the agency, the university, the foundation, those are the institutions that the inherited elite already dominate, and precisely the institutions that a socialist order empowers. Empowerment requires a mandate, though. And here's the inherited radical and their problem of legitimacy. He can't rule in the name of his own privilege. So he's got to manufacture a constituency, and then he's got to position himself at its head. It's the function of the modern grievance apparatus. The well-born organizer survives by persuading others that they're victims of an irredeemable society. It's like Stacey Abrams saying the South is softly authoritarian. Again, the well-born organizer survives by persuading others that they are victims of an irredeemable society and that he, the credentialed interpreter of their suffering, is the one qualified to lead them out of the suffering. His status depends entirely on the permanence of your victimhood. A grievance that is resolved liquidates his position. A striver who climbs out of his own refutes the entire premise. The activist is therefore structurally empowered in keeping his underclass aggrieved, dependent, and convinced that the ladder is rigged, because the moment they believe they can climb it themselves, they no longer need him. Blacks in the South don't need Stacey Abrams if they realize racism today is not as bad as it was 50 years ago. Zoran Mandami is not needed when people realize that competition lowers the price of groceries at the grocery stores up there. This is the buried logic behind the doctrine that the bourgeois are the villains. In communist and socialist societies, the middle class is always denounced not because it oppresses the worker, but because it's the living refutation of the whole arrangement. The shopkeeper, the contractor, the engineer who built his own firm, or the immigrant family that ran a bodega and turned it into a chain of bodegas, these people, creative destruction elevates them. The people who prove the grievance is not destiny. They expose the inherited elite as unearned and the manufactured victimhood as a racket. It's why the same movement that rallied behind a guy like Graham Plattner in Maine and endorsed by Bernie Sanders and Elizabeth Warren could be classed as a cast as a working class Mainer, an oysterman and harbor former and salt-stained authenticity. And in fact, the only person he sold oysters to was his mother. His grandfather, Warren Plattner, was a celebrated modernist architect who designed the living room for Windows of the World atop the World Trade Center and the interiors of the Ford Foundation. He built an expansive family estate in Connecticut and was said to be inspired by a chateau in France. Graham Plattner's father, Bronson Plattner, is a Dartmouth-educated attorney and former assistant district attorney who contributed $60,000 to Democratic candidates and causes. Plattner went to the elite Hotchkiss School in Connecticut, which cost more than $75,000 a year to attend, and then he left and finished at public high school in Bangor, Maine for scandal. This isn't the biography of a man the market forgot. It's the biography of a man who was insulated from the market. The insulation is literal. The working-class oysterman didn't buy his way into his home through grit. He financed it with a $200,000 loan from his father and then lied and claimed it was a VA loan. points not to begrudge Graham Plattner his wealth and benefits. It's to observe the architecture. A man whose grandfather designed monuments, whose father bankrolled his house, who passed through one of the most expensive prep schools in America, now presenting himself as a victim of the very system that cushioned him at every turn, and he's asking the working people of Maine to make their tribune precisely on that claim. The blue-collar branding is not a description. It's mandate manufacturing performed in real time. Now, the Democrats tossed him, but the thing holds true. He manufactured a working-class biography that wasn't true to cosplay as an oyster farmer, to try to connect to a working class whose values he does not share and who he wants to keep working class and not allow them to elevate through the middle class where they can challenge his privilege. Today's wealthy young radicals, they don't need to consciously script any of this. The instinct suffices. They intuit that capitalism's verdict on their merit would be unkind and that their authority rests on keeping others convinced they can't rise without them. Socialism is their insurance policy. It's dressed up as equity and equality. It's sold as liberation and structured always to keep the right families on top. And it always has been. Always has been. That's what's going on here. The elite want to keep black people in failing public schools so that the poor black person cannot grow up and rival a Stacey Abrams or a Kamala Harris or Barack Obama. The white socialists want to keep the working class stuffed in failing housing and crime-ridden neighborhoods so that they can't challenge them. And preferably, they would love it if you got addicted to drugs and gambling because they can afford to go to rehab and get out of those, and you probably can't. So if they can get you addicted to drugs and online sports betting so that you ruin your life, well, they will be the ones who dominate and take care of you. It's very interesting now, even on the right, to see these people who claim to be for family values and Christianity who are the loudest embracing sports betting and legalization of drugs, marijuana and the like, because they actually want you dependent on the system as well. And if you can get dependent on drugs and alcohol and gambling and ruin your life, well, you're going to need them. And they're going to be there to make sure you stay dependent on them through drugs and dependency on addiction to sports betting and stuff. I was kind of offended that Major League Baseball had their Field of Dreams game where they come through the cornfield in Iowa to play a game because the movie Field of Dreams is based on some baseball players who were thrown out of the game for gambling, for sports betting. They risked the integrity of the game. And at last night's game on ESPN, it was covered wall-to-wall with sports betting app advertisements. The elite in this country wants you to engage in sports betting and wants you to think it's your right and liberty to do so and to smoke as much marijuana as you want because they know if you decide to live your life smoking weed, getting high, and losing all your money in sports betting apps, you're going to need them to take care of you. It's their insurance policy. 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
1: All right, back to the phones. George, you're going to be the last call of the day. Welcome to the show. How are you?
2: Thank you. How are you, Eric?
1: I'm good. How about yourself?
2: Fine, thank you. Just a comment and two questions, if I could. I really enjoy your show. I know many people do, and I appreciate your good Christian beliefs, and I especially appreciate your willingness to espouse those beliefs, which is some people don't do. Two questions. One is on the Luigi Mangione thing. I mean, I know everyone is entitled to a trial, a fair trial, blah, blah, blah. But, I mean, we have a clear picture of him stepping out from the shadows, raising that gun, and shooting Mr. Thompson in the back. I mean, this kind of how would you even defend that? And I'm sure you understand what I mean, being an attorney. And the second thing is, and you never hear about this anymore. I just wonder what's going on with the construction of the southern border wall. You never hear anything about it anymore.
1: Well, you know, so we don't actually hear anything about the southern border wall anymore because we've been so successful securing the border under the Trump administration that it hasn't become an issue. That's why there certainly is construction ongoing down there. We just don't hear about it because it's largely been taken care of. Now, on the Luigi Mangione thing, everyone is entitled to a defense, and we had the clear picture of him walking up, but it wasn't of him. It was of somebody with their face covered. So you didn't actually see him, to my knowledge. Everyone is entitled to a defense. He said at the time he didn't do it. His lawyer tries to construct a defense as best he can for him. And ultimately, they have negotiated a guilty plea where he will be in federal prison for the rest of his life, in large part because the feds had the goods. They played out the case. They did a good, diligent job in trying to find him. And so he's going to go to jail for the rest of his life. He's still got a pending state trial, too. So you got two situations where, regardless of what happens at the state, he's going to be in prison forever now. The system works. He was given the benefit of a fair trial. He had a lawyer who zealously defended him. By the way, it's hard sometimes as a defense attorney to do that. And there are some who just frankly don't have a conscience, and there are some who do have a conscience and recognize that their client may be guilty, but also that their client is entitled to a zealous defense, and they are defending the Constitution in so doing. I have no animosity towards any lawyer who defends a bad guy, because that lawyer is doing the work our Constitution requires in a free and fair democracy. And without those lawyers willing to defend bad people, our system does begin to break down for good people. So good for the lawyer offering a zealous defense, and also good for the lawyer constructing a plea deal for Luigi Mangione, where he's going to be off the streets for the rest of our lives. He's not going to get the death penalty in federal court. The crime for them was a stalking charge. It wasn't a murder charge. But they're getting him in prison for the rest of his life. We'll see what happens with the state, but they weren't going for the death penalty there anyway. So at least he'll go to jail forever, and is now admitted he actually did it. 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
6: Accusing China of routing billions of dollars worth of goods through third countries as a way to avoid President Trump's 2018 tariffs, resulting in billions in lost U.S. revenue.
7: A new report titled The Great Transshipment Scam said more than 40 nations from Mexico to Israel are part of what it called a global shadow transshipment network. The administration estimated the practice cost the U.S. between $19 and $26 billion in tax revenue each year. According to the report, exporters hid the true origin of goods by repackaging, relabeling, or performing minimal assembly in another country before shipping those products to the U.S. White House trade advisor Peter Navarro said the scheme has long allowed China to launder its exports. And the report also flagged Canada, EU nations, Japan, and South Korea as elevated risk transshipment hubs. I'm Tammy Trujillo.
6: A federal judge is dismissing the Trump administration's lawsuit against Harvard University over allegations that the school failed to address anti-Semitism.
8: U.S. District Judge Richard Stearns ruled that the cited incidents were too isolated to establish an ongoing violation. The Justice Department had argued that Harvard allowed a hostile campus environment during protests over the Israel-Hamas war, while the university continues to challenge the administration over billions of dollars in federal funding. I'm Mark Mayfield.
6: President Trump is going to the Supreme Court to try to keep his White House ballroom project on track.
9: His administration filed an emergency request Friday asking for a stay of the injunction issued by a lower court. Rulings from lower courts have said the president needs Congress's approval for the project before starting it. Trump has argued the ballroom project is a matter of national security and has cited threats on his life. Last week, an appeals court ordered construction to be stopped until approval was given, but gave the administration 2 weeks to appeal. I'm Jennifer Kuiper.
6: From America's News Network, USA Radio News.
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6: Mayor Zoran Mamdani is offering free and low-cost Broadway show tickets to thousands of students.
13: New York City high schoolers are welcome to enter a lottery between now and next Monday for a chance at winning 2,000 free tickets to 7 Broadway shows. However, Mayor Mamdani says every student that enters the lottery will get a free TDF membership, and that'll provide discounted Broadway and off-Broadway tickets and free admission to over 20 cultural institutions.
14: There are so many kids growing up in our city for whom Broadway feels as if it is a world away, like something that only belongs to other people. We are together today to prove differently.
13: In New York, I'm Scott Pringle.
6: Prescription drug prices fell 3.1% in the year ending in July, the sharpest annual decline since 1963. The Trump administration credits its Trump RX program and drug price agreements, though the data covers prescription prices broadly and does not establish Trump RX as the sole cause. The new Hello Kitty and Godzilla Happy Meal is coming to McDonald's.
15: McDonald's is launching a new Happy Meal that combines Hello Kitty and Godzilla in one collectible toy series. That's right, the Queen of Cute teaming up with the King of Monsters, creating what might be the strangest and most adorable crossover of the year. Fans are getting excited online, and collectors will likely be making more than a few trips through the drive-thru. It's cute, it's chaotic, and it's coming in a Happy Meal starting August 18th. I'm Monica Nelson.
6: I'm Ron Warner, USA Radio News.
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2: 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Certainly the church is to be concerned about the social injustices in our world.
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2: 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This is why Christ came and died on the cross. The only way to change men is to get them converted to Jesus Christ. The greatest need of our great cities at this moment is evangelism.
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5: 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Listen, I need everyone to put your phones down. Yes, put it down. You're going to live. 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
3: Poll shows more than half of likely voters oppose California's Proposition 39, which would require voter ID and citizenship verification to vote in California. Daniel Martindale has the details.
4: Republicans are advocating for Prop 39 following President Trump's claims of widespread voter fraud. The latest UC Berkeley Institute of Governmental Studies poll shows 42% of likely voters support it, 51% oppose it, and the other 7% are undecided. Support largely comes from Republicans and opposition largely comes from Democrats. Proponents are trying to protect against election fraud and prevent non-citizens from voting. Opponents say ID mandates threaten the fundamental constitutional rights of Americans who do not have the mandated documentation readily available.
3: A seventh grade student is in custody after a teacher was stabbed inside a Virginia classroom. Scott Kimbler reports.
5: Authorities say a seventh grade student stabbed the teacher during class Thursday at Jonesville Middle School in Lee County. Sheriff Gary Parson says the teacher suffered serious injuries but was treated and later released from a hospital. Investigators say the student allegedly used a knife, possibly obtained from the school's kitchen. WCYB reports Parsons also credited several students with helping stop the attack and restrain the suspect.
3: The Los Angeles Police Department is ramping up its drone use.
6: Drones have been used to track pursuits and to help locate missing people. The LAPD introduced its Drone as First Responder program a year ago. Since then, drones have been dispatched to calls more than 9,800 times. They beat patrol officers to the scene 73% of the time. In 9% of those calls, drones completely cancel the need for responding patrol officers. Officials say that drones only record upon arrival at a scene, and flight logs are fully accessible to the public on an online database. I'm Mark Mayfield.
3: From America's News Network, USA Radio News.
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3: A South Carolina congresswoman wants to bring back the death penalty as a punishment option in Washington, D.C.
8: Republican Congresswoman Nancy Mace has introduced the Restoring the Death Penalty in D.C. Act in the House of Representatives. The act would allow prosecutors to seek the death penalty for a variety of charges, including first-degree murder, murder of a law enforcement officer, first-degree child sexual abuse, and certain acts of terrorism. The district's death penalty was repealed in 1981, and an attempt to restore it in 1992 was shut down by voters. I'm Tammy Trujillo.
3: We didn't shop as much in July as we usually do, Daria Albinger takes a look at the latest retail sales numbers.
9: The Commerce Department says retail sales dropped 0.6% in July. It was the first decline in 9 months and the largest monthly pullback since May of 2025. If you factor in the more volatile core sales, the number drops even more, down 0.2%. Economists say it's another sign that consumers are becoming more cautious. The summer discounts, including tax-free back-to-school sales, come to an end. Analysts had predicted a slight bump up of 0.1%.
3: Disney is pulling the plug on the new Power Rangers series. A live-action reboot had been in development at Disney, but sources say the streamer is pulling the show for economic reasons because it doesn't own the intellectual property. The Power Rangers brand is owned by Hasbro, which has been trying to get a new show produced for years. I'm Ron Warner, USA Radio News.
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2: 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Dr. John Deloney here. 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Yes, put it down. You're going to live. When was the last time you looked someone in the eyes and felt seen and heard? We are wired to have deep, meaningful, and even fun relationships, not to stay glued to our phones, swiping right, swiping left, and thumbs down on everybody that we're mad at. And that's why I created Questions for Humans. We have so many new decks available. Girls Night Out, Guys Night Out, Dating, Parents and Teens, and even Workplace Editions. For example, John Deloney here. Listen, I need everyone to put your phones down. Yes, put it down. You're going to live. When was the last time you looked someone in the eyes and felt seen and heard? We are wired to have deep, meaningful, and even fun relationships, not to stay glued to our phones, swiping right, swiping left,

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2: 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We're the Billy Graham Evangelistic Association.
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0: Hey guys, Dave Ramsey here. 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